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2: Inspired by the studio where Marvin Gaye recorded his legendary hits, to Drake's song of the same name, and the countless artists, cultures, and moments that have shaped it. Marvin's Room proves it all comes down to R&B. Marvin's Room, after the news.
3: This is the CBC Alberta News. At 7 o'clock, it's 18 degrees in Calgary, 21 in Edmonton. Good evening, I'm Scott Stevenson. U.S. President Donald Trump says his administration will sign a deal with Iran tomorrow. The so-called Memorandum of Understanding will act as a framework for continued peace negotiations and will end the more than three-month-long war between the U.S. and Iran. Trump claims the Strait of Hormuz will be reopened immediately after the signing, and the U.S. will collect Iran's nuclear material at a later date. So far, Iran has insisted no timeline for a deal has been set. Meantime, Israeli forces are continuing to launch strikes into southern Lebanon. The IDF says it's targeting Hezbollah militants in response to attacks on northern Israel. Tehran has maintained that any agreement with Washington must include guarantees that Israel will end its attacks on Lebanon. Prime Minister Mark Carney has been meeting with his counterpart in Ireland as both countries agreed to boost cooperation in key sectors like AI, tech, and food security. As Kate McKenna tells us, Carney is continuing his mission to diversify trade and build closer alliances with Europe.
4: It's a particular honor to welcome Prime Minister Carney to Ireland.
5: Taoiseach Micheál Martin welcomed his Canadian counterpart, drawing on Mark Carney's Irish roots as one way to underscore the tight relationship between the two countries. Trade is already up 150% over the last decade, and Ireland is set to soon ratify the Canada-EU trade deal known as CETA.
6: It's about strengthening a relationship that is already flourishing.
5: This is part of Carney's push to grow global trade and reduce reliance on the United States. But even as Canada looks to align itself with Europe, Canadian officials are hoping to get some traction on U.S. tariffs when G7 leaders, including Donald Trump, convene on Monday. Today, Carney shared that the U.S. doesn't want to trigger big changes to the North American free trade deal that would force the Trump administration to get congressional approval.
6: The U.S. has been clear that they do not want to go to Congress to change the fundamental architecture.
5: Kate McKenna, CBC News, Dublin.
3: A warning, this next story contains details of disturbing messages about sexual violence. Camrose High School students are calling for accountability and change after a police probe found disturbing social media messages exchanged between students, some that threatened rape and mutilation. The CBC's Emma Zhao has the details.
7: CBC News obtained photos of Snapchat messages between a group of teenagers threatening to rape and dismember a list of girls. The chats dated back to the fall of 2025. For student Elizabeth Morton, the last few months at Camrose Composite High School were marked by fear.
8: These were things that were being said about girls that nobody knew about. So, like, everybody's scared, thinking, what are people saying about me? What if I'm a target? What if they actually start acting on these things?
7: Students spent the last few days holding protests outside their school. The Camrose Police Service and the Battle River School Division told CBC they were continuing to investigate the matter. U of A Women's and Gender Studies professor Nicolette Little says harassment on social media is increasing across the board.
9: This is getting a lot worse with the development of artificial intelligence and synthetic media.
7: Little says it's imperative that educators and other authorities also focus on repairing trust between the girls targeted and the school. Emma Zhao, CBC News, Edmonton.
3: A crop insurance industry group says almost 400 claims were filed with member companies after recent storms in the prairies that produced hail as large as softballs. The Canadian Crop Hail Association says most of the claims came from Manitoba after storms that occurred between May 28th and June 6th. The Manitoba Agricultural Services Corporation says there were many thunderstorms in that province and overland flooding occurred in areas where producers are still trying to seed their crops. Meanwhile, the Agricultural Financial Services Corporation says most of the damage in Alberta was light and crops should recover well. A look now at the weather forecast in Edmonton tonight. Clear, becoming partly cloudy overnight, low of 10 degrees. Tomorrow, a mix of sun and cloud, high 26. In Calgary tonight, clear, low 6. Tomorrow, sunny, becoming a mix of sun and cloud in the afternoon, high 22. In Banff tonight, clear, low plus 2. Tomorrow, sunny, becoming a mix of sun and cloud in the afternoon with a high of 22. Right now in Calgary, it's 18 degrees. In Edmonton, it's 21.
10: This is what summer basketball sounds like in Canada.

That was LA-based Australian singer and songwriter Ellie Iliades with One Last Time. I'm Gemini, and you're in Marvin's Room. 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And now to another singer and songwriter from Australia who says that soul music is her one true love. In 2025, Wilson dropped her brilliant album, Bloom. Wilson says this album track, An Ode to Female Friendship, is about checking in, showing up, listening, and loving your friends through the chaos of life, even when words don't come easy. Girl, this is Wilson.

0: Here is the weather forecast in Edmonton tonight. Clear, becoming partly cloudy overnight, low of 10 degrees. Tomorrow, a mix of sun and cloud, high 26. In Fort McMurray tonight, partly cloudy, low 10. Tomorrow, a mix of sun and cloud with a 60% chance of afternoon showers or thunderstorms, high 24. In Jasper tonight, a few clouds, low plus 3. Tomorrow, sunny, becoming a mix of sun and cloud in the afternoon, high 25.
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9: Tansan and Totemek, I'm Jared Martineau. This is Reclaimed, and we've got something very special for you today to kick off our celebration of National Indigenous History Month. An Indigenous dance party mix from the one and only DJ Kokum. She's assembled some of her favorite songs by Indigenous artists from across Turtle Island, starting with this one from Ace and Abby. Turn it up, and let's get into the vibes from DJ Kokum on Reclaimed.

She always said he was her musical soulmate. You just heard pianist Janina Fialkowska with Frédéric Chopin's Mazurka No. 12. Come on into Tempo if you're just joining CBC Music. I'm Julie Nasralla. It was definitely not a case of father knows best. When he was a kid, Georg Friedrich Handel's dad barred him from playing music. He did everything he could to get his son to become a lawyer. But Handel defied his pops by sneaking a little clavichord into the attic and going up there to practice in secret. And good thing, too, because at the time, Handel's father was working for an aristocrat. And as fate would have it, he wound up hearing Handel and was so impressed that it was the aristocrat who instructed Handel's father to finally let his son study music.

I'm Saroja Coelho, and you're listening to CBC Radio 1. It's good to have you with us. We love hearing from our listeners, and there are many ways you can get in touch with us here at CBC. 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That number again is 1-866-306-4636. 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Box 500, Station A, Toronto, Ontario. Our postal code is M5W1E6. I hope that you'll be able to stay with us here on CBC Radio 1. Over the next few hours, we'll have programming from around the world, including the BBC World Service, Australia's Radio National, DW Radio from Germany, and the New Yorker Radio Hour. Next up, it's CBC News, then CBC's own Day 6 with a surprising take on the events of the past week. I'm Saroja Coelho. As always, thanks for listening.

Public Enemy with Burn, Hollywood Burn, Sausage Factory by Steve Carraway, and Boy by Willow. And Brian Chipperfield of Saskatoon guessed the headline that we were looking for. Quentin Tarantino calls contemporary Hollywood a flavorless sausage factory. Congratulations, Brian. The Day 6 tote bag will be on its way to you soon. He has a way with words, Tarantino. And now, here's this week's clue.

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1: 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One right answer will be picked at random. 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

0: that's our show for this week. Day 6 was produced by Lori Allen, Annie Bender, Michelle Parisi, and Pedro Sanchez. Our intern is Addie Tiller. Our senior producer is Gord Westmacott. And I'm Brent Bambury. It's 6 days to Parliament's last sitting before summer break, 2 days till the G7 summit in France, and 7 days till we meet again on day 6.
1: Okay, this feels a little bit, ayahuasca.

0: From the BBC, that was The Fifth Floor. And now it's over to DW Radio for Africa Link.
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2: We have our jobs here. We only go watch the World Cup, bring our culture, support our team, and get back here. They are winners. But there is so. Yeah! They are winners! They are winners! Senegal!
3: One global stage.

0: companies are often very good at producing vacuous buzzwords and criteria for fairness, or ethics washing, as it's sometimes called. And this should always be challenged, I think, and highlighting ways in which the integration of AI into sports serves to threaten Olympic ideals, I think this should be highlighted.
1: But if we take it a little further into the philosophical issue, I mean, I have a similar question regarding the concept of human excellence. Like, AI could be leading us to reconsider what human excellence means, even to reconsider what the human means. And I sometimes wonder why we have to hang on to our current notion of the human as the primary locus of achievement. So I think there's a sense in which advances in technology have always shaped our understanding of what it means to be human. So AI could just represent the latest development in this process. What are your thoughts there?
0: I don't want to say that AI can't help scaffold and support human excellence, right? Or that it can't help athletes in the words of the original Olympic tripartite motto, become, you know, achieve their goal of being faster, jumping higher, and being stronger. And I also don't want to say that it can't be used to help prevent injuries, for example, and have all of these really great benefits. So in that respect, I think AI can certainly help humans achieving excellence, keeping them on the goal to being the best they can be. But I think it's worth saying that none of us want to see athletes and players as mere regimented soldiers or tools of nerdy data scientists. I don't think that's what sports is for. I don't think that's why they're valuable to us. I say this as somebody who is a philosopher. For me, an athletic day is taking two stairs at a time, rather. You know, I certainly don't want to present myself as something I'm not in that respect.
1: Yeah, as a philosophy podcaster, I can say the same thing. But given everything you've been saying, I mean, I'm interested to know how optimistic or pessimistic you are about the future of sport and AI. It seems like such a runaway technology, and there's so much money and power behind it that I sometimes wonder if there's anything we can realistically do to stop or even really regulate it. And elite sport seems particularly vulnerable here, given the money that's at stake.
0: I'm naturally something of a pessimist sometimes, but I think my honest answer here would depend on the day. So some take the EU AI Act to have succeeded in imposing quite strict rules in some areas. For example, in regard to emotion detection, facial recognition and emotion detection. But all the while, there were naysayers saying, hey, AI is here and money makes its introduction in these areas inevitable. A famous soccer player once said football or soccer wasn't life or death. It was a far more important matter than that. But of course, usually it isn't. While arguments about using AI, even despite its restrictions, are made in the medical sphere, for example, and other high-stakes domains, on the basis that they have the potential to save lives, such arguments can't be straightforwardly generalized to sports, right? But I think you're correct that AI companies have huge influence, and that elite sport teams and organizations are the prime real estate for them. Nonetheless, sports organizations all over the world are calling for serious thinking about how to implement AI in sports fairly. And I'm not so cynical that I won't take them at their word. And even so, I absolutely think that there might still be value in pointing to cases where the use of AI threatens to undermine what is particularly special about sports, especially when it comes to institutions such as the International Olympic Committee, who have guiding ethical principles that are supposed to dictate their approach to fair play and to competition, and whose games are supposed to show the value of sports as an exemplification of human virtues.
1: Ian Robertson, he's a research fellow at the Center for Philosophy and AI Research at the University of Erlangen-Nuremberg in Germany. You can find some helpful links and publications and other info on the Philosopher's Zone website. And as always, you can stream or download this episode along with hundreds of past episodes via ABC Listen.

0: Well, good morning. Happy Sunday to you. It's Sunday, June 14th. I'm Mac Meyer, filling in for Paul Karchut this week. Happy to be here. And also joining us bright and early is Kenny Mason in for Sue DL. Hi,
1: sure
0: Kenny.
1: Is. A little disappointing if you're listening for Sue, but I'll do my best.
0: Not disappointing. It's a lovely, lovely gift for you to be here. Now, we are going to get to a tune right away, Kenny, so I'm going to give out the number. If you want to request a tune, call us right now, 1-866-456-1155. I'll give it again. That's 1-866-456-1155. Call in, request a tune, and we'll give it a play. Simple, fun, beautiful. And the lines are filling up. Thank you all.
1: What a good start.
0: What a good start. For now, Kenny, you got to look at the headlines.
1: A new report from a non-for-profit group says tens of thousands of workers will be needed over the coming decade in the energy industry, but filling those positions may depend on how well the industry can attract the next generation of workers. Researchers at the University of Calgary are trying to figure out why cannabis stimulates appetites and how that can help humans struggling with appetite loss. They have found that rats also get the munchies when they're high, and Banff has started to reward people who carpool with things like free admission to the museum. That is your update from the CBC Alberta Newsroom. Mac.
0: Awesome. Shall we get to the call, Kenny?
1: We did it.
0: Okay, let's do it. We've got someone on the line. Hello, how are you?
2: Good morning. I'm well, thanks.
0: What's your name?
2: Ken is my name.
0: Ken?
2: Yeah, and I'm calling from Okotoks.
0: Oh, well, it's nice to meet you, Ken. Thanks for calling in. What's got you up so early?
2: Oh, I'm an early riser, I guess. I'm just sitting having my coffee.
0: Very nice.
2: I got a busy day ahead, so I need something to get my toes tapping. So I thought a little Funky Town would be a good way to start the day.
0: Oh, Funky Town. That's a classic. Okay.
2: It is.
0: What's on tap for you today? What's making it so busy?
2: Yard work.
1: It is that time of year when yard work takes over. We finally don't have to worry about frost in the morning. It's about time to get to the work in the yard, right, Ken?
2: It is, yeah. I work Tuesday to Saturday, so I got a couple of days to clean things up. So.
1: And it's actually looking like quite a lovely day to actually get started on some of that yard work. It's not too cold, but it's also not too hot just yet. It's a good way to start the Sunday, eh?
2: Exactly. So.
0: Okay, well, I think I've got something queued up here. Let's see if this works, shall we? Awesome. Thanks, Ken, for calling in. Appreciate you.
2: Thanks. Have a good day.

0: That was a classic to start your Sunday morning. That had the best groove ever. Hey, Kenny?
1: I mean, to start a Sunday morning at 6:16 in the morning with Funky Town, something will wake you up at least.
0: What better way to start, honestly? But it is looking lovely out there. Looking out the window here in Calgary, the sky is blue, the sun is up, it's looking so nice. I see the birds out. The birds were so loud this morning when I was getting up. Anyway, taking a look at the weather across the province, Edmonton today, it's going to be hot, high of 26. Tonight, a chance of showers, low of 12. Tomorrow, sunny again and 26. In Calgary today, sunny and 23. Tonight, cloudy and a low of 10. Monday will start off sunny, but it'll get cloudy into the afternoon, a high of 25. Red Deer, sunny today, could get windy up to 40 kilometer gusts this afternoon, but a high of 24. Tonight, partly cloudy and a low of 10. Tomorrow, mix of sun and cloud, high of 25. Lethbridge, sunny today, high of 24. Tonight, clear and a low of 8. Monday, high of 26, maybe a touch windy, up to 40 kilometer gusts again into the afternoon. Medicine Hat, 25 today and sunny. Could be windy also, but that should die down by nighttime. Then just a few clouds and a low of 12 overnight. Monday, it'll be gorgeous though, 27 and sunny. That'll be awesome. Grand Prairie also living the good life, 27 degrees today with a mix of sun and cloud. A little bit cloudy tonight, low of 12, and Monday a 60% chance of showers in the afternoon, high of 25. So embrace your sun today, Grand Prairie. Fort McMurray, sunny this morning, then 60% chance of showers later today. Risk of a thunderstorm in the afternoon, high of 24. All should clear overnight, though, and Monday sunny with a high of 25. Banff, high of 22 today, mix of sun and cloud, low of 5 tonight, and tomorrow, high of 22, with cloudy periods in the afternoon. Jasper, high of 23 tonight, and a low of 7. Monday, clouds in the morning, that should clear by noon, high of 23. So overall, it's looking good out there into today and tomorrow, and it's going to look great. Kenny, have you seen, I saw so many this morning, little bibby animals out roaming about.
1: There are quite a few of them walking around. Obviously, in downtown Calgary, we're going to see quite a few, like rabbits and stuff like that running around. Seen a few of them this morning. It's always interesting to see that early in the morning how awake they are, especially when you're just walking into work.
0: Yes. You're like, why are you up? Yeah. But the little geese are so cute, but also very scary.
1: Yeah. Yeah. The little geese I'm not afraid of. The
0: it's
1: bigger
0: the big
1: ones.
0: Geese.
1: Yeah. Yeah. They're
0: yeah,
1: the problems.
0: That's fair. Yeah. Well, of course, spring is peak season for all the little bebes being born, and that means calls to wildlife rescue organizations are also at a high. The Calgary Wildlife Rehabilitation Society says they see an 800% increase in admissions during this busy season. 800, holy smokes. So to combat that, they're holding baby showers every Wednesday this month to give people a look at the babies. The CBC's Kim Johnston had the cutest gig ever. I'm very jealous. She toured the center with executive director Becky Hunt.
2: So yeah, we're in our busy season right now. That means babies are being born, they're hatching. So we have a 800% increase in patients that come through our door in our busy months. So it's baby birds, it's baby hares, it's baby skunks, baby owls, really anything that we can take in, we're seeing come in right now.
3: And so when you get these calls, what happens next? Do you send a team out there, or are these people bringing the animals to you?
2: Yeah, so the first thing we do is we want to assess, does this animal actually need help? So our hotline team are super busy. In the month of June, they can take in up to 3,000 calls from the public. So it's really just first assessing, hey, is this animal really in need of help? Once our team determines that, then we can send out our staff drivers. We have some volunteers that go out and we'll do pickups. And also we can ask the public if they're able to help us bring the animal in just because we're so overrun in the summer.
3: Are there any areas that you find in particular that are more susceptible or more often you get calls from that you end up responding to?
2: You know, people thinking that baby hares, baby rabbits have been orphaned. You know, it's really normal behavior that the moms will leave their babies alone for the majority of the day because they can camouflage and they're scentless. And so mom goes away and forages and will come back a few times in the day to feed her babies. So that's super normal. So, you know, we really try our best to educate the public on as long as there's no injury or bleeding or, you know, any signs of trauma, it's a normal thing and just to leave the baby alone. Same with fledglings. So those are babies that are ready to leave the nest but not able to totally fly yet. So they're kind of awkward. They have, like, you know, some downy tufts still on their body and they're learning to fly. Often during this time, they live on the ground for about a week, depending on the species of bird, but the parent birds are always around feeding them on the ground. So often we'll have people thinking that the bird has been injured or there's something wrong with it because of the weird, you know, tufts of fur or feathers. And so those will get brought into us when actually they're just in their natural learning process. And so us determining that before animals come to us is really important.
3: You kind of touched about it a little bit there with the tufts of fur, but can you explain what a fledgling would look like compared to an adult so people would notice the difference?
2: So it totally depends on the species of bird, of course. If we're talking about, let's say, a robin, they look, you know, some of their feathers have come in, but they still have, like, downy tufts. So if you think of, you know, like a gosling or a duckling when they're little, they're very, like, fluffy and super cute. So birds will have that as well, and they kind of look awkward. You know, they don't look like a fully grown bird, but they can almost look puffier in a sense because they do have that those downy tufts still on the body. But they're almost the same size as a grown adult, so that's where I think it trips people up a lot because they think, oh, well, it's, you know, large enough to be an adult bird, so why does it look that way? So if you see a bird that looks pretty awkward, chances are it's a fledgling.
3: How would you know, like, for instance, if a squirrel is in need of rescuing?
2: Yeah, so a lot of times squirrels will fall out of their nests. We have some that just came into care after the big rain and windstorm that we had last weekend. Generally, you know, we ask our team if we can reach back to the nest to get those squirrels back into the nest because, you know, there's chances of survival with mom, obviously, is the best. If we can't find a nest, if there's no nest anywhere around, or if the squirrel is visibly injured, that's when we would say, yeah, it definitely needs to come into our care. Just like any other baby animal or even baby human, food, sleep, food, sleep, repeat. So for mammals, again, depending on their age, you know, they're eating every 2 to 4 hours. For baby birds, it can be up to every, you know, 20 minutes they have to be fed. So the team is really busy just with the constant feeding cycle because that is, you know, what they'd be given in the wild by their parents. And so we're mimicking what their parents would be offering them in the wild. So every Wednesday, we have a baby patient that we will introduce to the public via a Facebook Live feed. We do that obviously because we can't have, you know, all the people coming to us because it would be just too stressful for the animal. And we talk about the patient, you know, what led them to come into our care, talk a bit about, you know, the species and, you know, what they offer to the ecosystem where they live. And then a video of, you know, sort of the feeding of the baby so you get to see really up close. They're so cute. And also promoting, you know, that it costs a lot of money. And yeah, we have to feed the animals every 20 minutes to 2 hours or 4 hours on the regular. So just sort of, you know, getting that information out there to the public that it's a lot of work.
3: So if people see a baby animal, regardless of what kind of animal it is, what advice would you give them?
2: Call us. Yeah, always call us. They can pop onto our website too. We have lots of great resources on how to identify, you know, if the animal truly needs help. But if you're not sure, call our hotline and our team is always more than willing to assist you in determining yes or no. And then if it is yes, what are the next steps?
3: And if all else fails, don't touch the baby.
2: Don't touch the baby. Yeah, don't touch the baby. I mean, there's, you know, obviously different circumstances if the baby is being, if it's in a cat's mouth. I mean, that's not good. You know, if you can't intervene in those sorts of situations, you know, try to, obviously. But if it's a baby that's just hanging out and doesn't seem injured and, you know, there's no trauma, just leave it alone.
0: That's the CBC's Kim Johnston speaking to Calgary Wildlife Rehabilitation Society Executive Director Becky Hunt. They're hosting their baby showers every Wednesday this month. If you'd like to see some of the adorable video from the tour, you can head to cbc.ca/Calgary or the CBC Alberta YouTube page. Kenny, I liked the way Becky said that the baby birds kind of look awkward.
1: I mean, they are.
0: Agreed.
1: I mean, we've all been there. I've never related so much to a baby bird.
0: I know. Well, you know, today is a fun day because it is the Sunday shout out here on Daybreak. We're newbies to this, you and I.
1: Yep. Who are we shouting out today?
0: Exactly. So as I understand it, we are putting out a topic and then people are going to call in later. And we're going to take the calls and hear their thoughts. And because this is my first weekend ever hosting a show, I thought it would be fun to hear your best advice. So it doesn't have to be for me.
1: Okay.
0: But like whether it's love or life, your career, whatever it is, the best advice you've ever been given in your life. Do you have one off the top of your head? Best advice?
1: I just heard something about baby birds. I think that's pretty good advice.
0: So from 8:30 to 9 this morning, we're going to open up the phone lines to chat with you all, hear your best advice. You can also email us if you don't want to call, although I wish you would. 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

0: Yeah.
1: I feel like I...
0: There's a lot of excitement buzzing around and things like that. And I'd certainly understand it when you see how big this event is around the world. And then for it to be coming to Canada, you see what's happening in Vancouver. You see what's happening in Toronto. This is going to be quite the event for quite a few weeks, too.
1: Totally. And so on Cross Country Trek Up later, they are asking, is it worth it? Because, of course, it's also a lot of money. So Ian will stop by to tell us all about that. And I'll also bring you another local music profile. So today we'll meet the voice behind the Calgary band Cadence, and later how the Star Blanket Cree Nation is welcoming back Buffalo more than 150 years since they last roamed the land. That was a really interesting story. So I look forward to bringing that to you. Lots of good stuff on the way. We are coming up now to 6:30.
0: This is CBC News. It is mostly cloudy and 7 degrees in Edmonton, partly cloudy in Calgary and 10 degrees. Good morning. This is Kenny Mason in the CBC Alberta Newsroom. An oil company in northern Alberta has been fined for a wastewater spill that caused major health and environmental concerns for nearby communities. Calgary-based Imperial Oil will pay $120,000, but the amount and what the money is supposed to be used for is being criticized by locals and environmentalists alike. They are demanding more serious consequences to deter big companies from polluting. CBC's Sam Sampson has more.
2: Well, they should have given more stiffer penalties.
3: Athabasca Chipewyan First Nation Chief Alan Adam doesn't believe Imperial Oil was held accountable for two oil sands wastewater overflows in 2022 and 2023. His community is downstream of the operation. Imperial Oil was fined $50,000 for the first incident. In May, the courts delivered a $120,000 penalty for the second. The company faced 9 provincial charges, some with a maximum fine of $1 million. It pleaded guilty to one charge. All others were withdrawn. Court documents state the wastewater did not enter nearby river tributaries, but Adam says it's not enough.
2: The corporation should be charged $10 million, and the president of the corporation should receive jail time of 10 years.
3: The penalty includes a $2,000 fine, while the rest will be used for a company-run project that, if approved by the Alberta Energy Regulator, is meant to benefit nearby ecosystems. Sam Sampson, CBC News, Edmonton.
0: High rats also get the munchies. That is what a new study out at the University of Calgary has found. As CBC's Karina Zapata reports, researchers are trying to figure out why cannabis stimulates appetites and how that can help humans.
4: For the first hour after being exposed to cannabis vapor and getting intoxicated, the rats kind of went to town eating.
5: That was the case even when the animals were already full, according to neuroscientist Matthew Hill. His Calgary team worked alongside Washington State University researchers who did a similar trial on humans.
4: They seem to love beef jerky.
5: Keith Sharkey studies nausea at U of C. He says understanding why cannabis-fueled food cravings happen could help cancer patients and others struggling with their appetites.
6: It's essential, and then if we understand that, then we can develop ways to treat it.
5: Oncology dietitian Grace Betta calls the study promising, but she says much more research is needed.
7: We don't routinely recommend it on an official basis because the research is so mixed.
5: Hill hopes to fill those gaps by studying which parts of the brain trigger those cravings. Karina Zapata, CBC News, Calgary.
0: Banff is trying something positive to keep congestion down. A new rewards-based program is promoting responsible visitation in the national park.
8: Today we are surprising folks who are making the right choice to carpool to Banff and giving them a reward for doing so. We're really appreciative of everybody who is carpooling or taking transit to the mountains these days because we have very limited parking in the summertime.
0: That is Banff's Mayor Cory DiMano offering free admission to the town's museum for people who did carpool as visitation goes up. But the town says that it stays the same size. They're hoping to offer rewards that will help lower traffic. Mexican racket sport paddle is growing in popularity across the world. In Calgary, 3 new clubs are being expected to open within the next year. CBC's Rooksar Lee visited the Calgary Paddle Club to learn why it's taking off.
9: Nice little rally. Keep going.
10: Calgarian Bill Stamili first saw family playing paddle on a beach in Argentina in 1992.
9: I saw the game played, and I just fell in love with it right off the bat.
10: He knew then he had to bring it back home and build the country's very first court alongside his brother.
9: Yeah, it was made basically out of wood framing and chain link fence.
10: The sport is played in doubles with perforated rackets in a specially designed court.
9: That's it. Look at that.
10: And like squash, walls aren't off limits.
9: I can chase it into the wall
10: But despite being in Calgary for more than three decades, Stamili said

0: As paddle's only gaining traction now. 3 years ago, the city had about 500 regular players. Now that's quadrupled.
1: Like with pickleball, when it started, it's a social sport.
0: Anne Pegorado is a sports management professor at the University of Guelph. She says social sports foster connection, something people are looking for right now.
1: It's the kind of sport you can show up by yourself if you don't have a partner.
0: New courts are expected to open at Spruce Meadows, the True Paddle Club, and in Coach Hill within the next year. Rooksara Lee, CBC News. Calgary.
2: The 23rd annual Diversity Cup is taking place this weekend. It's an opportunity for police officers to connect with the community while playing some soccer as well. Those taking part receive gear, t-shirts, snacks, and medals. Constable Steve Kelly is with the CPS Youth Mentorship Team and says the kids also learn skills like teamwork, sportsmanship, and leadership.
3: We're not keeping scores and we're not, you know, giving out first place, second place. It's more to have that, I guess, just that sport environment for kids.
2: The tournament wraps up this afternoon. Taking a look at the weather forecast in Calgary, mainly sunny today, a high of 23 degrees, partly cloudy tonight with a low of 10, a mix of sun and cloud tomorrow with becoming sunny in the morning and increasing cloudiness late in the afternoon, a high of 25. Tuesday, cloudy with a chance of showers and a high of 24. In Edmonton, a mix of sun and cloud today, a high of 26 degrees, partly cloudy tonight with a chance of showers in the evening, then clearing overnight with a low of 12. Mainly sunny tomorrow with increasing cloudiness in the afternoon, a high of 26. Tuesday, cloudy with a chance of showers and a high of 20. Up in Grand Prairie, a mix of sun and cloud today, a high of 27 degrees. Partly cloudy tonight, becoming cloudy overnight with a low of 12. Mainly cloudy tomorrow with a chance of showers in the afternoon, a high of 25. Tuesday, increasing cloudiness and a high of 19 degrees. In Fort McMurray, sunny early this morning, then a mix of sun and cloud with a chance of showers this afternoon. Risk of a thunderstorm, a high of 24. Partly cloudy with a chance of showers this evening, along with the risk of a thunderstorm, then clearing overnight with a low of 9. Tomorrow, sunny, a high of 25 degrees. Tuesday, cloudy with a chance of showers and a high of 16. Down in Lethbridge, sunny today, a high of 24 degrees. Clear overnight with a low of 8. Tomorrow, mainly sunny, a high of 26 degrees. Tuesday, a mix of sun and cloud with a chance of showers and a high of 29. In Medicine Hat, mainly sunny today, a high of 25 degrees. A few clouds overnight with a low of 12. Tomorrow, sunny and a high of 27 degrees. Tuesday, a mix of cloudy with a chance of showers and a high of 29. In Red Deer today, mainly sunny, a high of 24 degrees. Partly cloudy tonight with a low of 10 overnight. Tomorrow, mix of sun and cloud with a high of 25 degrees. Tuesday, cloudy with a chance of showers and a high of 20. In Banff, a mix of sun and cloud today, a high of 22 degrees. Clearing late this evening with a low of plus 5 overnight. A mix of sun and cloud tomorrow, becoming cloudy in the afternoon with a high of 22 degrees. Tuesday, a mix of sun and cloud and a high of 22. And in Jasper, a mix of sun and cloud today, a high of 23 degrees, partly cloudy tonight with a low of 7. A mix of sun and cloud tomorrow, becoming cloudy near noon, a high of 23. Tuesday, cloudy with a chance of showers and a high of 19 degrees. That is your update from the CBC Alberta Newsroom. Mac.
4: Thank you, Kenny, for that. You're tuned to Daybreak Alberta. My name is Mac Meyer. I'm filling in for Paul Karchet this weekend. Glad to be with you. It's a beautiful day out there, so thanks for tuning in, whatever you're doing. Now, one of the big stories of the last few days is, of course, the World Cup. It's taken over. I do at some point want to make it out to a watch party. They look so fun. If you've been to one, let us know. Tell me what the vibe is like. And as we know, Canada is one of the host countries for the World Cup this year, with a total of 13 matches being played across Toronto and Vancouver. Team Canada played its first game on Friday. It was a 1-1 draw. And today, Germany, the Netherlands, and Japan are just a few of the teams playing. Canadian governments are paying about $1 billion to host these matches, though. And today on Cross Country Checkup, they want to know, is it worth it? Ian Hanemansing will be taking your calls on that. But first, he joins us. Hello.
5: Morning.
4: So you're in Vancouver, where some of the matches will be taking place. What's the vibe like right now? Set the scene for us.
5: Yeah, so I don't want to take the easy way out, but it's a little bit complicated. I would say a week ago, there wasn't much of a vibe here in terms of the World Cup. And if people were talking about it at all, it was wondering about the cost of it, complaining about the traffic disruptions because streets were being closed down and it was kind of confusing. And then they opened up some fan fest areas in a couple of places in Vancouver and one in North Vancouver. And I would drop by the one that's a couple of blocks away from the CBC studio on Granville Street. And just, you know, like every day, Wednesday, Thursday, Friday, more and more people were walking through and they were taking selfies in front of a giant soccer ball, that sort of thing. On Friday, I was in North Vancouver at another fan area, and the Canadian game was on. And then later in the day, the U.S. game, and a lot of people were there. And so obviously these are soccer fans drawn to that area, but there were a lot of other people who just on a beautiful Friday evening, it was sunny and warm here, they just were looking for something to do, and that was the place to do it. So we went through this in 2010 with the Olympics, very similar in that leading up to it, there was so much disruption and so much discussion about cost. And then while the games were on, people just kind of were drawn into it. Even if they weren't during the Olympics going to events, they could still gather in places like downtown. So I'm really curious about how the next few days will unfold in Vancouver.
4: Well, and the price, the cost of the tickets seem, just when I was looking, scrolling through to see how much they would be, some of the prices are pretty crazy. Do you know, or do we have a sense of how many people are actually shelling out the cash to go to these games?
5: Yeah, definitely cost is an issue. And we know professional sports, I mean, I guess this is professional, let's call it elite sports. Elite sports tickets are expensive, right? Like, the, not to offend anyone from Calgary, but, you know, when the Oilers went to the last two finals to try to get a ticket on the resale market to the finals, it was a lot of money. And but the original price, like season ticket holders, were able to get tickets for, I mean, it's all relative, but not a crazy price. There's no question that ticket prices for these games, these World Cup games, have been unlike, I would say, like the actual list price. So before you even get to the resale market, the actual list price, first of all, tickets were really hard to get. I know a lot of people who would sign up through their credit card, or they'd be a lottery and they're just, you know, hoping that this ticket, the opportunity to buy a ticket would be available to them. So there was that. And then secondly, the prices were really high. And here's a third thing. This is a huge problem. I was shocked when I heard about this, that there were people buying tickets who were told, okay, you got a, I think it's called zone one, zone two, or zone three ticket, but you didn't know where the ticket, where the seat actually was before you committed to pay for it. Yeah, like, I've never seen that before in other sports. And so there were people who bought tickets that were really expensive, and then they were kind of really disappointed about where they were in BC Place Stadium. So I talked to some, as I say, on Friday, I was at this fan fest, and I talked to people who clearly were excited about the World Cup, love soccer. And when I said, hey, are you going to go to any of the games in Vancouver? It's like, no, we are not going to the games in Vancouver. It's too expensive. And we can just go to an event in front of a big screen with a whole bunch of people and enjoy just as much. So you know what? I was going to say that I assume that the games will be sold out, but here's the other thing. It turns out that in both Toronto and Vancouver, about a week ago, there were still tickets available from FIFA, like, so not even resale, like a week before the matches. I haven't looked today, for example, but I think a lot of people were put off by the prices. So that is definitely an issue. And then I hear people also saying they don't want, like, if a ticket is $1,100 or $800, they don't want to, you know, see a big chunk of that money going to FIFA, for example. So, yeah, so that's definitely an issue.
4: Well, and we know Canada is paying about $1 billion to host the World Cup. Do we know how Canadians are feeling about that and what impact that might have?
5: Well, that's exactly what we're hoping to hear on Cross Country Checkup later today. And you know, there's an economist at Concordia University of Montreal, who's actually from Calgary, and I'm not sure later today whether we're interviewing him from Calgary or Montreal, but we are interviewing him, Moshe Lander, and he's really good on this. Like, he says, basically, like, he studied the economics of sport, and he says that the projections that this World Cup, that $1 billion quote-unquote investment by the government will bring in more than $1 million in profits in terms of tourism and stuff. He says, look, there's he's not seen a shred of evidence to support that as an economist who's looked at the numbers. But here's another interesting thing. I had interviewed him last week on a different program, and as I say, he'll be on later today. And I said to him, during the 2010 Olympics, we never did find out what the bottom line was for the Olympics. And I did a lot of research on this, and I know for sure no one ever did the calculation, or at least made it public, of when you look at all the money that was invested in venues, et cetera, and the money that came back in terms of revenue, were we in a deficit? Was there a profit? We don't know. But I said to Moshe that I have like a lot of friends who said they didn't care. Like, it was such a magical 2-week period. And of course it ended with Sidney Crosby scoring the golden goal in men's hockey. That was the last moment of those Olympics. What could be better? And I said, so I have friends who said, I don't care what it costs. That was a fantastic 2 weeks for Vancouver. And then Moshe said, no problem. Like, if that's how people feel, that's fine. They just need to know that this almost certainly is going to lose a lot of money. And if that's worth it to you, then, you know, that's your decision. And that's exactly what I'm curious to hear from people, is as we go into this with $1 billion put in of taxpayer money and no clear sense of how much of that, we as taxpayers will get back. Is that fine? Like, is the joy and the love and the celebration and the emotion of a World Cup on Canadian soil worth it at any cost, or the cost of, you know, hundreds of millions of dollars? So I'm really curious to hear the answer to that.
4: Yeah, that'll be an interesting one for sure. Look forward to that. Now, for our call-in show here on Daybreak, the Sunday shout-out. Are you ready for this? Yeah, it's really tricky.
5: Surprise, okay.
4: We want to hear the best advice you've ever been given. And this is because it's my first weekend hosting ever. So I've been getting lots of tips and advice from people to help me through it. So we're leaning into the best advice that you've ever gotten, whether it's about your career or love or life, whatever it is that you lean on or think about in your life. That's what we want to hear. So Ian, give it to me, the best advice that you've ever received.
5: This is a complete, like, you did not warn me about this at all.
4: No.
5: But I have a very easy answer, and I'll try to tell the story super quickly. When I was in university, I was the valedictorian, and so I was giving the speech at graduation. And I used to give speeches, be involved in debating and that sort of thing, and so I was pretty comfortable doing that. But my parents and friends were going to see me give a speech, and they hadn't, you know, seen me give a speech in either ever or in a long time. So I was really nervous. And a friend of mine, who was the punter on the football team, said, "What's going on?" This is like before the graduation. I said, "Well, you know, like, I'm nervous and I like don't want to mess up." And he looked at me and he goes, like, "What are you talking about?" And he said three things to me, which is advice that somebody had given him as a punter on the football team. You know, first of all, do you want to do this? And I said, yep. And he said, secondly, are you good at it? And I go, well, he goes, no, shut up. Because he's a friend of mine, he could say it. He goes, like, just, you know, between you and me, are you good at giving a speech? And I said, yeah, I'm good. And he said, thirdly, how would you feel if somebody else was walking up to the stage and giving that speech and not you? And I said, and he said, be honest. And I said, yeah, you know what? Yeah, I guess I would. I would wish it were me. And he said, okay, so you want to do it, you're good at it, and you would feel badly if somebody else was in that position instead of you. Embrace it. Like, go up there with confidence and enjoy the moment. And you don't have to be perfect. Nobody's perfect, but don't shy away from it. Don't shrink away from it. He gave me that advice a long time ago. I won't even do the math because you sound like you might not have been alive when he gave me that advice. But I think of it often as a broadcaster. There'll be moments where I'm you know, walking to the studio and some big event has happened and we're about to go live. And rather than focus on what could go wrong, which I've done in the past, or focus on you know, that, oh, like, what are people going to say, which I've done in the past, I think about his advice. So, yeah, so that's, I live by that. And I really, I sort of apply it all the time. So there you go.
4: That is good advice. I'm going to steal that and use that. So the next time I'm hosting, I will think about your advice, Ian.
5: I would be delighted if you did, and so would he.
4: Awesome. Well, thank you so much for this chat, and have so much fun with your show later today.
5: Yeah, great talking to you. Thank you.
4: Ian Hanemansing is the host of Cross Country Checkup, which gets underway at 2 this afternoon here on CBC Radio 1. And please jump in on our Sunday shout-out. I want to see so much more than we've been getting. Let us know the best advice you've ever been given. Who gave it to you? What warranted it? 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We'll get into that in the final half hour of the show today, where we will also take your calls. That's at 8:30. So looking forward to that. Now we're just talking about FIFA. And while I may not be the biggest soccer fan, I am a huge music fan. Kenny, you a big music fan?
2: I mean, I like music. It's one of those ones where I'm like, do I know anything about music? Not really. Do I like music? Absolutely.
4: Absolutely. It's really hard to not like music.
2: Exactly. It's one of those universal things.
4: Absolutely. And every week here on the show, I put together our weekly local music profile, a peek at a different Southern Alberta-based musician. Today, we'll meet the voice behind a Calgary blues rock band.

Hi, it's Marina Joyce, local Calgary singer-songwriter and front woman from the band Cadence. The style of the band is sort of, for me, goes back to like some of the oldies. There's a lot of newer stuff in there too, but I like a lot of blues and a lot of the old, like Etta James and the Arethas and, you know, that kind of vibe. I love Etta. I can't even tell you how many times I hear a song that I knew in a different way and didn't even realize it was her. And so clearly I've loved her all along. But definitely a blues rock vibe, really mellow, but still something that's going to get people moving.

putting together Born to Rise, the EP we just released in April, that was a really cool process for me because it's the first time that I put the band's name on something, first of all. And so that was released under Cadence rather than things that I've released just under my own name prior. And it was a really neat process because I've not had a lot of input from the artists that I'm working with. It's usually more of a, I'm going to just say, I want you to do this and this is how it's going to go, or a producer telling me that, you know, so to speak. So it's the first time that it was a little bit more collaborative, and I'm very fortunate to be, you know, in such a great space with some really talented musicians, some people that really understand what I'm doing and don't hate it. You know what I mean? I think that's like actually the best part for me is that I put something out there. It's vulnerable to do that, to kind of feels very, you know, you're very open, you're very exposed. It's a very raw feeling to share and to say, what do you guys think? And for them to come back and say, I love it. We could do this with it. We could do that with it. Was a really neat experience for me, for sure.

the song that that I kind of submitted and sent over was something that I wrote. It's called Buried Light. And I wrote it last year after a few years of getting kind of back, coming back home into my body, my mind, my soul, going through something traumatic with the family, individually, and how I worked through that. And I wrote this song actually very literally about that process. There's a line in the song that says, I'm writing my way back to life, because that's always been such a therapy for me, is to write poetry, music, whatever it may be. And to write a song and to sit down and play it is the biggest form of healing for me personally. And that's kind of what happened there.

0: A little rock and roll to wake you up this Sunday morning. That's Regina's Blue Beach Band with Dog Water. They just released their third studio album called Mulligan, and they're playing a show tonight at the Drake in Canmore. They'll also play Red Deer on Thursday and Edmonton on Friday. Well, Kenny Mason is in for Sue Diel today. Kenny, how are you?
1: I'm doing all right. How about yourself?
0: Good, thanks. Making it through our Sunday morning.
1: Slowly but surely, we're getting there.
0: We're getting there. What's going on in the news today?
1: A new report from a nonprofit group says tens of thousands of workers will be needed over the coming decade in the energy industry. Filling those positions may depend on how well the industry can attract the next generation of workers. Researchers at the University of Calgary are trying to figure out why cannabis stimulates appetites and how that can help humans struggling with appetite loss. They have found that rats also get the munchies when they're high. And Banff has started to reward people who carpool with things like free admission to the museum. That is your update from the CBC Alberta Newsroom. Mac.
0: Thanks for that, Kenny. Taking a look at the weather today in Edmonton. It's going to be hot. High of 26. Tonight, a chance of showers. Low of 12. Tomorrow, sunny again and 26. Calgary today, sunny and 23. Tonight, cloudy and a low of 10. Monday, will start off sunny, but it'll get cloudy into the afternoon. A high of 25. Red Deer, sunny today. Could get windy. Up to 40 kilometer gusts this afternoon, but a high of 24. Tonight, partly cloudy and a low of 10. Tomorrow, mix of sun and cloud, high of 25 for Red Deer. Lethbridge, sunny today, high of 24. Tonight, clear and a low of 8. Monday, a high of 26. Maybe a touch windy, getting up to those 40 kilometer gusts again into the afternoon. As for Medicine Hat, 25 today and sunny, could be windy, but that should die down by nighttime. Then just a few clouds and a low of 12 overnight. Monday, it'll be gorgeous, 27 and sunny. Grand Prairie, 27 degrees today. That'll be such an, that'll be so good. Mix of sun and cloud. Also cloudy tonight, low of 12. Monday, a 60% chance of showers in the afternoon, high of 25. Fort McMurray, sunny this morning, then 60% chance of showers later today. Risk of a thunderstorm in the afternoon, high of 24. All should clear overnight, though, and Monday, sunny, should be about 25 degrees. Banff, high of 22 today. Mix of sun and cloud, low of 5 tonight and tomorrow, high of 22. Cloudy periods in the afternoon, too, so watch out for that. Jasper, high of 23 today. Tonight, a low of 7. And Monday, clouds in the morning that should clear by noon, high of 23. So that's a look at your weather across the province. It's about 7:16 now. The return of the bison to Indigenous communities in North America is a story filled with emotion. Bison or buffalo once numbered more than 30 million, but over the course of a century, they were wiped out. Now there's been a campaign to revive the population and release them to the prairies where they once roamed. Star Blanket Cree Nation is the latest First Nation community in Saskatchewan to welcome bison back to its land. Brian Enias is the senior producer of CBC Indigenous, and he was there.
2: Good morning, Mac.
0: So you witnessed the release of the bison to the Star Blanket Cree Nation. Can you describe the scene for us?
2: Yeah, there were 17 bison, and they waited about 12 hours to be freed from a trailer that hauled them all the way from Alberta. But once they figured out what was happening, they really took off out of that trailer, and they finally entered their new home in the Star Blanket Cree Nation northeast of Regina. Here's Elder Sharon Strongarm. She and other people from the community braved a May-long weekend snowstorm to watch the animals come home.
3: And the Cree word for that is Pekiwewak. Waswawamustuswak. They're finally home here in our community.
0: That must have been so powerful. What were some of the reactions in the community?
2: People told me that they were really prepared to bring the bison home, but what they weren't prepared for was how emotional and spiritual the day was.
3: I lived to see that day, you know, and my grandchildren and my great-grandchildren, very, very excited, you know. I know they don't understand, but in time they will.
2: Ariane Star Blanket led the team from Star Blanket Cree Nation that coordinated the buffalo's return. And she says there was one moment from the day that really captured just how important it was for everyone who watched them unload.
4: For me, I think just the moment of hearing the songs when the trailer arrived with the buffalo, and then feeling the hooves, as you know, the vibration when they hit the ground, I could feel that. I felt that healing energy, and for me that was probably one of the most powerful moments I've ever experienced. And it it brought a lot of emotion, and not just me, but I looked around to my relatives and my community, and there was, you know, tears of joy there.
2: She says that the bison coming home is something that's been in the making for generations. Her late grandfather, a former chief, Irvin Starblanket, dreamed of seeing the animals roaming the Cree Nation's lands.
4: And he would talk about it and say, you know, someday we need to bring back the buffalo to the people for healing and for food sovereignty. And to have that bestowed upon us today is, you know, just one of the greatest legacies he left for us.
0: What's the wider context here? Can you take us back, remind us what happened to the bison in North America?
2: Yeah, historically, bison were slaughtered in great numbers, almost to extinction, actually. Overhunting is one factor. Different parts of the animal were used for a variety of different reasons by settlers and First Nations alike. But disease also played a role in decimating the bison population. And as elder and knowledge keeper Wendell Starblanket told us, he and others believe the animal was targeted by the colonizer to hurt First Nations people.
5: Is they tried to take away the buffalo from us because they knew it would undermine our kinship, our Wakutawin, our relationship to one another. He put us in residential schools, forbade us from speaking our languages, participating in our ceremonies, and part of that was understanding our relationship to the buffalo and with the buffalo.
2: Over the last 10 years or so, we've seen a lot of different efforts across the prairies and right up to the Rocky Mountains to restore the animal's population. In 2017, actually, Banff National Park reintroduced 16 plains bison, and as of 2 years ago, there were up to 130 there. And First Nations on both sides of the border have signed something called the Buffalo Treaty. Nations involved work together to share bison herds, as well as promote the animal's place in their cultures, as well as conservation, health, education, and research. Starblanket Cree Nation joined that agreement, and what we saw in the community starting this spring was essentially the culmination of years of hard work by the people there.
0: What happens next in the care and protection of the bison on the lands?
2: The community's already named three people to take care of the bison. Starblanket says they intentionally chose two of them for their youth. It sort of ensures there's generations of knowledge about taking care of them in the community. And it's a bit of a family affair, too. Mike Starr and his son Tristan Starr Denemy and his nephew Austin Elliott are responsible for the new herd. And together, they're learning to care for the bison.
6: It's like we've worked cattle and horses our whole lives, and that's a lot different, right? And like I said, it's a learning process. The other nations, we did a couple things with them when they're buffalo, so we're slowly learning as we go along, right?
2: Star Denemy says that among the things he's most excited to learn about is the bison's birthing process. And Elliot actually said that he wants to keep the chain of generational knowledge alive in the community too. His son is only 2 years old, but Elliot really has aspirations of sort of keeping the generational knowledge alive through him.
7: In the future, I hope my son does follow into what we do too, is take care of the horses, cattle, and hopefully this too, because it's a good thing. It's a really good thing.
2: The bison are currently roaming and settling into a 160-acre plot of land, and the community is already working nearby lands, actually, to expand their pen size. In the meantime, the community says that the bison are going to serve as an educational tool for the youth so that they can learn about their cultural teachings.
0: Brian, thank you so much for looking into the story. I appreciate you sharing it today.
2: Thanks, Mac.
0: That was Brian Ineas. He's the senior producer of CBC's Indigenous Unit. Heading to Edmonton now, Fort Edmonton Park is celebrating the 107th birthday of its antique steam train. The Baldwin Locomotive 107 was built in 1919. Edmonton AM producer Ken Dawson went to the park to find out more about the iconic piece of history.
8: Laurie Farquharson-Persaud, Executive Director for the Fort Edmonton Foundation. A train is the natural mode of travel, and it was a missing piece from the park, so it was essential to be able to keep that piece in time and bring it back. And that is exactly what the 1919 local Baldwin steam engine, 107, which is why we are celebrating a special birthday this year of our beloved steam engine. And it is officially 107 years old. It actually took a journey from the Louisiana swamps all the way up here. It was rescued from the swamps by Bill Graham, and the foundation and Bill worked together to restore it to its glory that you see and operating. It arrived in 1977 from Louisiana, and it took its first loop through the park in 1978. Bill Graham is just a very dedicated, passionate volunteer and extreme train enthusiast. And he doesn't just have one locomotive steam engine, he has many. He's a collector. So this was part of his passion, and he dedicated a number of not only volunteer hours in the park, but he also worked in the park for the Fort Edmonton Foundation, as well as the park itself, over the time to bring it together and restore it. It is lovingly maintained, and we have a very passionate train crew. If we were as maintained as this train, we would live to be 107, 150. It is loved, adored, and maintained with knowledge and passion.
9: Landon Lesko, Chief Train Operator. Yeah, there's a lot of nuances to steam locomotives. There's no manual to them, so it's a lot of just making sure you are managing all of the moving parts correctly. There's two different sections to a steam locomotive. There's the boiler part, which is a lot of pressure, a lot of heat, a lot of power. And then there's the moving components that move the train. So you have your pistons, you have the connecting rods, you have your air pump. On a steam locomotive, everything is steam driven. So as you know, steam is quite powerful. So it wears away a lot of parts. So understanding where those wear parts are. And with the locomotive being from 1919, they've kind of worked into wearable parts, understanding what those limits of wearable parts are, and replacing, repairing, and measuring yearly to understand what will need to be replaced and when. This train, the steam locomotive itself, was from Louisiana, from Industrial Lumber Co. And it ran, when it was down there, it burned lumber because it had free fuel because it was working at a lumber yard kind of thing, right? So it's like, hey, there's just throw it in kind of thing. They moved it up here to Edmonton. The firebox itself got reworked and went from a log-burning engine to a oil-burning engine. It's a little bit more easy to on and off kind of thing with the oil. We get our oil kind of cleaned, so it burns to a specific heat quantity for BTU. So we have quite nice fuel. Yeah, it's used motor oil. Essentially, yeah, you go to Mr. Lube, you get your oil changed. There is companies that take that used oil and they recycle it. And they put it through a centrifuge, clean out all the stuff, try to get out all the antifreeze if you have a head gasket leak in your car. So we get some clean oil from one of our suppliers.
10: Tanya Franke, Director of Fort Edmonton Park. It really is the heart of Fort Edmonton Park, and it is our biggest icon. People recognize it. It's one of the most memorable experiences that people have when they come to Fort Edmonton Park. When you've come here as a kid with your field trip, you remember riding it. People come back. Sometimes they come into the park just to ride the train and leave. So lots of our members come for an hour, ride the train, and go, and that's all they need for the day. So this is such an instrumental and iconic piece of the park. It's not just seeing it, or once you ride it, to feel the clickety-clack, to smell
11: smell the fumes from it, which are, it's a pleasant smell, truly. It's just really a fully immersive experience, and it really brings people back to history and back to understanding the importance of our heritage and the importance of transportation in all forms that help to establish Edmonton as one of the region's most iconic locations. And so we're really just so appreciative of our partners that help bring it all together and the community that continues to celebrate and support Fort Edmonton Park.
9: My favorite job, part about the job is, yeah, literally ensuring that the kids are smiling when we're coming down the track.
0: That was lovely. Thanks to Edmonton AM producer Ken Dawson for bringing us that story. Coming up after the news, Stampede season is officially upon us. We'll get some tips from a fashion expert about all the trends, what you should have, your must-have things for Stampede. So we'll get into that after the news. We'll also head to Spruce Grove to chat with Mayor

0: Ca for your emails, and text 587-336-2929. We'll get into that in the final half hour of the show today. So looking forward to that. Send it our way. We're coming up now to 8:30.
1: This is CBC News. It is mostly cloudy at 11 degrees in Edmonton, partly cloudy in Calgary and 10 degrees. Good morning. This is Kenny Mason in the CBC Alberta Newsroom. Canada's energy industry is preparing for a major hiring push. A new report from an energy not-for-profit group says tens of thousands of workers will be needed over the coming decade, but filling those positions may depend on how well the industry can attract the next generation of workers. CBC business reporter Anya Sadu has the story.
2: The energy sector really is growing and evolving, and that we're faced with a big challenge of talent and skills.
3: That challenge is coming fast. A new report from Careers in Energy estimates Canada's oil patch will need 72,000 workers by 2035, driven largely by retirements. Lisa Stevenson says that number could top 100,000 if major projects, including LNG facilities and new pipelines, move ahead. She says a labor shortage could be felt as soon as next year. The hiring push comes at a time when many younger Canadians face a difficult job market. But experts say attracting that generation isn't as simple as offering high wages. Warren Mabee is an energy professor at Queen's University.
4: They've been hearing about the climate crisis and they've been hearing about environmental issues for their entire lives. They want to know that they're contributing to solutions and not contributing to problems.
3: Ina Sidhu, CBC News, Calgary.
1: A tentative deal has been struck between Air Canada and roughly 11,000 of its unionized workers. The International Association of Machinists and Aerospace Workers calls the deal historic, with landmark wage increases for its members. Terms of the new agreement will remain confidential until the union's membership has had a chance to vote on the ratification. The vote is expected to take place sometime in the next few weeks. Stoned rats get the munchies just like humans do. That is what a new study out of the University of Calgary has found. Researchers have tried to figure out why cannabis stimulates appetites and how that can help humans struggling with appetite loss. Neuroscientist Matthew Hill says in the hour after inhaling cannabis, the rats feasted on food even though they were already full.
5: What we were able to establish with the rodent model was that seems to be the primary mechanism, is that what happens following cannabis consumption is that it reinstates reward value of food, or a better way of putting it is it prevents reward devaluation. And so food maintains this high reward salience.
1: Hill says the next step is to figure out which parts of the brain trigger those cravings. It's no secret that Banff has a parking problem, as millions of people come to the national park every year, and residents have expressed concern about traffic for a long time. So the town is taking things in a positive direction to try and keep congestion down. They're offering rewards for people who carpool.
6: We don't want people driving around getting cranky about not being able to find a parking spot. You know, that's not the point of this beautiful place. So being part of the solution is, like, really actually quite easy, and we want to make it fun. We don't want to be naggy about the problems. We want to look for fun, easy, uplifting ways to address it.
1: That is Christy Pashby with Banff and Lake Louise Tourism. Banff offered free admission to the White Museum yesterday morning for carpoolers, and more rewards are expected for responsible visitation. You've heard of pickleball, but have you heard of paddle? The Mexican racket sport is growing in popularity across the world and in Calgary. Bill Stamily brought the sport to Canada in 1992 and built the country's first ever court. While paddle grew worldwide, and especially in Europe and South America, it did not take off in Canada until recently.
7: Now, I would say that we were around maybe 500-600 players based on what the courts were about 3.5 years ago. It's easily a couple of thousand now. It could be much more than that. But as we can guess, you get frustrated if you want to play and you can't get court time. So that's where we are today. I think the demand has far outgrown the ability to service with court time.
1: The Alberta Paddle Association says more paddle infrastructure is needed to meet that demand. New courts are expected to open at Spruce Meadows, the True Paddle Club, and in Coach Hill in Calgary within the next year. The annual Diversity Cup soccer tournament is underway this weekend in Forest Lawn in Calgary. It's organized by the Calgary Police Service, who view it as an opportunity to build important relationships within the community. The CBC's Solomon Valji reports.
8: This weekend, young soccer players from diverse backgrounds are suiting up alongside police officers. This free event is organized by the CPS Youth Mentorship Team. Those taking part receive gear, t-shirts, snacks, and medals. Constable Steve Kelly says they also learn skills.

0: skills like teamwork, sportsmanship, and leadership.
1: I think it's great for kids of all backgrounds and, you know, new families to Canada come in. And obviously the programs are all free for the families and again, funded by our foundation.
0: He also gave insight as to how the Diversity Cup actually gets organized.
1: We have a bunch of our volunteers, a mix of police and like civilians that volunteer and help with some of our other programs. And they're going to be out there refereeing. So we have a ton of good experienced soccer people.
0: This is the 23rd edition of the Diversity Cup, and it all wraps up on Sunday afternoon. Salim Valji, CBC News, Calgary.
2: And in the forecast for Calgary, mainly sunny today with a high of 23 degrees, partly cloudy overnight with a low of 10, a mix of sun and cloud tomorrow, becoming sunny in the morning with increasing cloudiness late in the afternoon, a high of 25. Tuesday, cloudy with a chance of showers and a high of 24. In Edmonton, a mix of sun and cloud today, a high of 26 degrees, partly cloudy with a chance of showers this evening, then clearing overnight with a low of 12. Tomorrow, mainly sunny with increasing cloudiness in the afternoon, a high of 26 degrees. Tuesday, cloudy with a chance of showers and a high of 20. In Grand Prairie, a mix of sun and cloud today, high of 27 degrees. Partly cloudy, becoming cloudy overnight with a low of 12. Mainly cloudy tomorrow with a chance of showers in the afternoon, a high of 25. Tuesday, increasing cloudiness, a high of 19. In Fort McMurray, sunny early this morning, then a mix of sun and cloud with a chance of showers and a risk of a thunderstorm this afternoon, a high of 24. Partly cloudy with a chance of showers this evening with a risk of a thunderstorm, then clearing overnight with a low of 9. Tomorrow, mainly sunny, a high of 25 degrees. Tuesday, cloudy with a chance of showers and a high of 16. In Lethbridge today, sunny, a high of 24. Clear overnight with a low of 8. Mainly sunny tomorrow, a high of 26 degrees. A mix of sun and cloud on Tuesday with a chance of showers and a high of 29. In Medicine Hat, mainly sunny, a high of 25 degrees today. A few clouds overnight with a low of 12. Tomorrow, sunny with a high of 27. Tuesday, cloudy with a chance of showers, a high of 29 degrees. In Red Deer, mainly sunny today, a high of 24 degrees. Partly cloudy overnight, a low of 10. A mix of sun and cloud tomorrow, high of 25. Tuesday, cloudy with a chance of showers and a high of 20. In Banff, a mix of sun and cloud today, a high of 22 degrees. Clearing late this evening with a low of plus 5 overnight. A mix of sun and cloud tomorrow, becoming cloudy in the afternoon, a high of 22 degrees. And on Tuesday, a mix of sun and cloud and a high of 22 degrees. That is your update from the CBC Alberta Newsroom. Back.
3: Thanks, Kenny. And I was so excited about Sunday shout-out at 8:30. I said it was 8:30. Guys, it's only 7:30.
2: Just don't getting panic. A little ahead of yourself.
3: I was so excited to hear your calls. It's only 7:30. Now 7:37. Thanks for tuning in. My name is Mac Meyer. I'm filling in for Paul Karchet this weekend here on Daybreak. Now, it's officially one of my favorite times of the year. It is stampede season. I love Stampede, Kenny. It's my favorite. It fills me with great joy.
2: Gotta get those boots ready.
3: Exactly. But it's not just the Calgary Stampede that's going to kick off in a few weeks. Of course, the Silver Buckle Stampede happened yesterday in Cold Lake. The Pinoca Stampede is coming up quick in a week or so. So with Stampede season in full swing, it's officially time to curate the ultimate looks. To give us the inside scoop on Stampede trends this year, I spoke with Desiree Abbott. She's the owner of Seconds Collective in Calgary, which hosts a Western market each year.
4: Good morning.
3: Okay, let's get right into it. What makes a great Stampede outfit?
4: For myself, I do anything. I think anything goes for myself, but that might not be everyone. Obviously some fringe, but myself, like one day I do like the denim shorts and a nice tank, and then maybe the next day I can do a full fringe. So I couldn't say one thing in particular. I can. Comfortable boots.
3: Yes. You're in them for 10 days. You need to have comfortable boots.
4: That is the key to survive.
3: And a hat, I think, is like a staple.
4: And a hat,
3: too.
4: Yes.
3: The hat and the boots. And you know what? We often see the same boots and hats kicking around. You know, lots of people will have the same stuff. How can you style your hats and your boots in a way to make it your own? Can you jazz them up in any way?
4: Well, yes. I mean, I think what you pick first is whether it's your boots that you love, or it's your hat that you love. And then once you have that, that's when you can kind of build your outfit around that. Okay, my boots are super comfortable. My boots are brown. So let's go with something that's more chill, maybe some denim, maybe a brown skirt, maybe some like a denim flare. You find what is the best for you and then you build around that.
3: What are the it items in terms of Western fashion right now? Like, what is super in style?
4: Obviously, fringe. We love fringe.
3: Oh, I've seen the fringe jeans and I want them so bad.
4: Oh, we are getting on it. Like, I am prepping. I'm doing so many DIYs this year and I encourage everyone to do it because why go online, spend all that money on those jeans when you can thrift your jeans and then go to Michael's, get that trim, get some fabric glue, glue it on, or you can come and find some at Seconds as well.
3: You know what? I've also seen the suede jackets. They are everywhere. Oh my gosh. And they're so vintage and cute.
4: Well, I think too, because it was very trendy this year. Mm-hmm. So if you already bought one, you're gravy. But like a lot of Western, a lot of beige suede, a lot of suede in general, it has been seen a lot like on runways and stuff like that. So it's great because if you already have one, perfection. But also if you buy one this year, you can't go wrong because suede is always going to be trendy for Stampede and Western wear.
3: Are there certain colors that are very standout Stampede? Like I have seen browns everywhere this season. I don't know if brown is just the color of the season or what, but I also think it like works so perfectly for Stampede. Like you got your brown boots off and talk about the color trends.
4: Okay, well, and that's another thing. Because that brown suede was so trendy this year, then it is going to follow through in Stampede. Brown is always a color for Stampede. If you do like to add color, I always encourage it. But if you want to be more low-key or stick with your palette of brown, then that's good too. Or you could do a full brown outfit and then add like a red bandana or a red hat or change up your boots. Definitely brown, red, blue denim, black. I do love a full black Stampede outfit. I think it's so chic, especially for like the corporate or like nighttime events. Mm-hmm. A full black on black Western outfit. Mwah, I love it.
3: Well, and monochrome is so trendy just generally, hey?
4: Mm-hmm. Also, it takes out the work. I mean, you put the same color on head to toe and you're good.
3: On that note, give us your best advice for building a look. How do you all like put it together without looking like you've literally thrown up Stampede all over yourself?
4: Well, I try to tell people like, let's not make it a costume. You don't want to look like you're trying too hard. So you really want to stick with what your normal vibe is. Find that favorite part of your outfit, whether it be the hat, whether it be a vest, whether it be a boot, and then build on that. So stick with your personal style, but then add the Western flair to it. Because I mean, you don't want to feel like you're decked out. You walk out and you're like, this feels like Halloween. You don't want to do that. So if you're used to wearing something that's more like, say you're really into like the rock vibe, you wear like leather or like a rock tee, then stick with that. Do that and then add that vest or that funky boot or whatever it is. But I do always tell people stick to your personal style and then just add a little bit of flair to it.
3: I do want to pick your brain about just general summer fashion. So we'll pivot away from Stampede for a minute. What are the latest styles that we can expect to see this summer?
4: I hate to say it, but we are loving our low rise, whether that be denim. Yes, I know the low rise jeans.
3: I don't know how I feel about it. I don't know.
4: And it's okay because you don't have to. And honestly, I personally don't. I feel like it's a forceful thing. Like we're all being forced into it. But those that pull it off, it's such a good look. I mean, you could do like a low rise flare, which I've sourced so many of those for this season, or like a low rise jort. Mm-hmm. And then also too, like we're really into basics, like elevated basics. So a nice tank top, whether like it could have a little cool trim on it. You can add a little cool trim on it, but something that's like a basic that you can literally wear to work and then go out that evening or something.
3: The other thing that I have seen everywhere in stores is drop waist dresses, you know, where like the waist, it's like at your hip or below. What is up with that? And how do you pull off that look?
4: It is all low rise, everything. Start with the skirt because it's so much easier. And you can, if you don't feel that comfortable, you can wear like a thick belt. I've been seeing a lot of that. It kind of gives like the boho Western vibe. And again, you can continue that into summer.
3: So for those who maybe don't want to purchase an entire new wardrobe, which is me, I'm in that boat, but you do want to get like one or two new things, what do you recommend picking up? Like, is it a skirt? Is it shoes, accessories? What should be the go-to?
4: Honestly, I do think that it's a boot. And I mean, when we're talking new, like, power to anyone that can go out and buy a new pair of boots and wear them. I personally cannot. I need to wear something that's already been broken in. And that's why I think used Western and used Stampede fits are the way to go, especially this year, because so many more people are wearing used clothing. But get yourself a pair of used boots. Who cares if somebody else's foot has been in there, somebody else has been wearing them. You want that broken in feel. You want something that you put your foot in and you're like, oh, it's actually already worn to my foot. I'm not going to bleed this Stampede.
3: Do you see anything coming back in terms of vintage?
4: Anything and everything. I know that there's a lot of men that want to wear their Wrangler shirts and stuff like that, but a good vintage pearl snap is so chic. It's just a Western men's shirt, and then it's obviously buttoned down pearl snap. And I think that these shirts can be worn not just for Stampede. You can wear these after. And then it just looks like a cool vintage dress shirt.
3: So many good tips here. I'm so excited to put my Stampede outfits together. Thank you so much for all of your advice. Appreciate you.
4: Of course. And I do just want to say, if anyone does need their Western outfit this year, we do have our Western Market Second Stampede Market next weekend, June 19th to the 21st. And if you need more info, just follow us on social media, Seconds Collective.
3: That's Desiree Abbott. She's the owner of Seconds Collective here in Calgary. It's time now for our Meet the Mayor segment, where we chat with mayors across Alberta to hear about the challenges, developments, and hidden gems in their communities. Joining us this time around is Jeff Acker. He's the mayor of Spruce Grove.
5: Good morning.
3: So you're taking us out on a walking tour of your city. You're on Main Street. Tell us, what does your Main Street have to offer?
5: Well, we've recently invested about $24 million into our downtown. So growing up in this community, we didn't really have a sense of a downtown. We've had a collection of stores and shops, but not a really strong place where people wanted to come and hang out and enjoy. So the city finally pulled the trigger, working with our outstanding city center businesses, and did finally some investments. So what I'm seeing now is a beautiful streetscape. It's all upgraded utilities under the ground to support future growth. We've added murals on the walls that look beautiful. So we just started this last term. So we're getting to the point now that we're seeing the attraction of new businesses. So we got several new fashion outlets and, you know, places where you can buy clothing, some great new restaurants that have set up shop down here. We developed an outstanding new community space we call Columbus Park, and we activate that throughout the year. And we're just getting up in July 7th, holding our first city center market downtown, where our businesses community all comes together and throws a really great event that We have live entertainment, music, food trucks, vendors. It's a fantastic time to just bring everyone down here.
3: Oh, yeah, that sounds like a great time. So you said you grew up there, born and raised. How has how has the city evolved or the town evolved?
5: It has changed exceptionally. So this year, we're celebrating our 40th anniversary. And as part of that, you take a little chance to look back. So back in 1986, I was 10 years old in the community, and our population was just over 10,000 people. Today, we're approaching 45,000 people in the city, and we're having a regular 3.5% kind of growth year after year. So tremendous amount of growth. And the one thing I'm so proud of is that we still retain that incredible sense of community, that we still have the heart of the community, despite the outrageous growth that we're seeing.
3: Okay, now before we move along to some more pressing things, I'm a big shopper and I'm a big eater. So on Main Street, where am I hitting up? Where are your favorite go-to places?
5: Well, we got this outstanding Lotus Val food place that just opened up. They moved over here from Stony Plain. You want some incredible Vietnamese food? Come on down here. It's fresh. It's delicious. Across the street, we have the Knighton's Men and Ladies Wear. So I'll show you that behind here. And they have an outstanding cafe located right inside. Some of the best pastries and coffee. I take a lot of meetings down there regularly. We also, you know, we have our legendary Jack's Drive-In down here. So that business is claimed to be our oldest restaurant in the community. And it just celebrated their 65th anniversary last year. And if you're looking for some outstanding ice cream, milkshakes, hamburgers, that's the place to definitely check out when you're down here.
3: Oh, nice. Do you have any live music venues? I'm a big music fan. Are there any?
5: Yeah, so as I was saying, our Columbus Park is set up with a permanent stage, LED lighting that can change for the atmosphere, some covered seating, and it's a nice big green space. So pretty much every weekend you can come down here, you'll see somebody up on stage with their guitar or some cultural performance of dancers. So yeah, we're just getting into the festival season. So I'm looking forward to coming down here and enjoying some music and some good food and having a lot of fun.
3: Oh, that sounds like the best day ever. Music, food, shopping, I'm in.
5: And people, and community, people. And that's the best part. You know, I am so proud of this community. It's not about the buildings we put in or the incredible new amenities that we're building. It's just that sense of community. We have such an incredible volunteer base out here, so many amazing nonprofits and groups that participate in pretty much any type of event that we have. So it feels like home. And I think probably the best, best endorsement of the community I hear is from those who have just moved here. And it's not that they moved and bought their house and chose Spruce Grove to live in. It's that they feel like they belong. And that just means so much to me, because this is really a community set with people and relationships. And it's really important for council and our city and all of our stakeholders to be, you know, rowing in the same direction and having those opportunities.
3: You mentioned this population growth. Lots of people are moving there. What do you think is drawing people in?
5: Well, number one, we have an excellent location to Edmonton. So if you want to go catch an Elks game or an Oilers game or the amazing museums or culture or work, you know, it's nice and close. So that proximity helps. But, you know, we're a young community. We usually average under the provincial average. We're 37 to 38 years old is our average age. Lots of families out in this community. Traditionally, for the last 20 years, strong investments in recreation and culture. So we have some outstanding facilities. We just opened up our new, what we call Heavy Metal Place. And it's the new spectator arena for the Spruce Grove Saints. And we have a library and a black box theater inside there and an incredible art gallery. So it's just creating those spaces for people to come together. I think it sells itself. So we're seeing a tremendous amount of people coming to the community and just feeling like it's home, which I love to hear.
3: How are you keeping up with the infrastructure demands of having all these newcomers?
5: Yes. Well, we have a principle in Spruce Grove where new growth pays for itself. So we have a really fair levy system. So as new land comes on, they're contributing to the infrastructure and the pipes and the roads. And what we've done over the last 15 years is really focus on our infrastructure under the ground, making sure that we're update, you know, the pipes are good. And I'm proud to say Spruce Grove has some of the best infrastructure under the ground. Our road network is fantastic. So we're well on our way to ensuring that we're sustainable, even meeting that expectation on growth. So it's a balance. It's growth does help. It allows you to invest in some new facilities because of the demand. But it's a challenge on the inside when they're processing permits and making sure everything runs well.
3: And council is in the final stage of the 2026-2029 strategic plan. The What We Heard report was just presented to council on June 8th. What were some of the key details you heard from the community on that?
5: Well, I think it was nice to see a really strong, you know, sense that we're all on the same page, whether it's, you know, with all the groups that we consulted with, council's perspective when we went with our administration to flesh out our strategic plan. You know, the What We Heard report, you know, basically told us that I think we're on the right track of the priorities of the city. It's managing growth, making sure those neighborhoods are going to last the test of time. We want people to love their neighborhood, enjoy, set down their roots. So that's a big piece that the city's looking at. Communication's a huge part of our strat plan. In this day and age, it's so hard to reach people, to tell them about all the incredible events happening, what's going on in their city, making sure that they're aware of opportunities. So we really need to strengthen how we do that. So that's going to be a big focus for this council going through. But it's moving in the right direction. It's moving in the same direction with what we heard from the community. It's, you know, strat plans usually reflect what we all heard on the campaign trail just, you know, a few months before we sit down and talk about it. So it should reflect what the community is looking for.
3: Well, yeah, tell us a little bit more about that. What are you hearing from residents in terms of the issues that matter most to them?
5: Well, it's like everywhere, I think, across this country, it's affordability. It's people really finding it difficult to make ends meet. You know, gas prices, grocery prices, everything seems to be, you know, wearing down on the household. So it's making sure that we're being responsible at the city side and not overspending, overtaxing, making sure we're making smart investments for the future. But by and large, affordability, I think, is the number one theme that we're hearing.
3: Okay, I see you've ventured further down the street. Give us a sense of where you're at right now. What are you in front of?
5: Well, I'm standing in front of what was our only single theater back when I was a kid. Now it's become a church that's redeveloped in this area. We got a bunch of businesses. We have something else, restaurants, another institution if you love Greek Western food. Blue has been there forever, and it's a fantastic place to have lunch and dinner. You know, lots of people moving around. It's, yeah, I'm happy it's not raining.
3: Well, that looks awesome. Okay, so if people want to swing by, what events can we look forward to in the coming months?
5: Well, we're getting really close to Canada Day, and I got to tell you, Spruce Grove throws an incredible Canada Day celebration. Most communities do, but last year we had about 18,000 people that came to the event in our Jubilee Park. And for a city of 44,000, having 18,000 people show up is pretty significant. Fireworks, we got entertainment, we had the main stage activated, tons of events for the family. So looking forward to that coming up. Right after that, we start our markets, and our city center is kicking off on the 4th, I believe it is. And then every year, the city also programs all of our kind of park spaces with what we call Grove Gatherings. And that brings a whole variety of performance, music, culture, and we take those to a variety of parks in our community and just invite people to bring their blanket or chair and come on down. So those are the exciting ones that are coming up right away. And then we have our amazing Rotarians that are hosting our Rib Fest that is coming up later in July. And then at the end of the summer, we're going to have our outstanding Egg Society hosting Agri Fair, which was a staple when I grew up, and they just recently brought it back on their 50th anniversary, and it gets bigger and bigger every day. So, and we're going to have parades and, you know, some of that old bench shows and a lot of fun.
3: Sounds like it. There's lots to look forward to there for sure. Mayor Acker, thank you so much for chatting with us today.
5: Oh, it's my pleasure. Thanks. And I hope you enjoyed a little bit of a tour in our city center.
3: That's Spruce Grove Mayor Jeff Acker. We'll have another edition in our Meet the Mayor series in the coming weeks. Kenny Mason is taking care of the news today in for Sue DL. Kenny, what's going on out there?
2: A new report from a not-for-profit group says tens of thousands of workers will be needed over the coming decade in the energy industry, but filling those positions may depend on how well the industry can attract the next generation of workers. Researchers at the University of Calgary are trying to figure out why cannabis stimulates appetites and how that can help humans struggling with appetite loss. They found rats also get the munchies when they're high. And Banff has started to reward people who carpool with things like free admission to the museum. That is your update from the CBC Alberta Newsroom. Mac.
3: Thanks, Kenny. Now coming up, we'll hear about a traveling art exhibition that dives into some spooky stories in one rural Alberta home. That'll be so interesting. I can't wait to bring that to you. We'll also have our Sunday shout out. So remember to get in touch with the best advice that you've ever been given. Email daybreak@cbc.ca. Calgary.ca or text 587-336-2929. We'll get into that just after the 8:30 news. But World Report is coming up next. My name is Mac Meyer, filling in for Paul Karchet this weekend. Happy to be here with you. Thanks for tuning in. See you in 10.
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9: This is World Report. Good morning, I'm Martina Fitzgerald. A diplomatic trip has turned into a personal milestone for the Prime Minister. Mark Carney is in County Mayo on the second day of his official visit to Ireland. Carney is visiting the hometown of his paternal grandparents, who left the country for Canada 100 years ago. Kate McKenna reports.
10: The Prime Minister will travel to Ahagour, Mayo, to the place where two of his grandparents were born.
11: Ireland's Taoiseach, Micheál Martin, describes Mark Carney's trip to Ireland as a homecoming. Today, the Prime Minister visits the town where his paternal grandparents lived before moving to Canada a century ago with just £5 to their names. Now their grandson returns to County Mayo as Prime Minister of Canada.
10: It is a turn of events that I think would make them enormously proud. Proud that their sacrifices and hardships paved the way for his remarkable accomplishments and achievements. Proud that having achieved high office, he has never once forgotten where he comes from.
11: Carney is attending Mass and speaking with locals. Some of his distant cousins still live there. It's not his first time visiting Mayo. Carney held Irish citizenship before renouncing it to run for Prime Minister.
12: So there's certainly an element of hard work and the importance of education and hard work to Irish traits, core Irish traits.
11: Next, he heads to France for the G7 summit. Kate McKenna, CBC News, Dublin.
9: The Israeli military has launched new airstrikes on the suburbs of Beirut. Officials in Israel say the strikes targeted Hezbollah infrastructure in response to three projectiles fired into northern Israel earlier today. The escalation comes as international mediators attempt to finalize a peace agreement between the United States and Iran. The United Kingdom has seized an oil tanker in the English Channel. The British government says the vessel belongs to Russia and is part of Moscow's shadow fleet. Julia Chapman has details from London.
13: The Cameroon-flagged Smirtos was making its way through the English Channel when it was intercepted this morning. The operation took place over 6 hours. Here's former Armed Forces Minister Al Carnes.
14: There will be Marines and Navy and Air Force personnel boarding helicopters, flying low level over the sea, rearing up before the ship, fast roping onto the ship.
13: Now moored off the south coast of England, Smirtos will be monitored and investigations will continue. The UK Ministry of Defence says Smirtos is part of the Russian Shadow Fleet, a collection of vessels Moscow uses to sell sanctioned oil. Bearing flags of other countries, they sow confusion about their ownership and destinations to evade suspicion. Experts say they are critical to the Kremlin's funding of the war in Ukraine. The British government vowed to crack down on the Shadow Fleet and has sanctioned more than 500 vessels so far. But this is the first time it has taken direct action to apprehend one of them. British Prime Minister Keir Starmer says this is a blow to Russia and its war in Ukraine. Russian Foreign Ministry spokeswoman Maria Zakharova says such operations are illegal and pose a threat to maritime security. This comes at the end of a week where the UK's defence minister resigned. John Healey argues the country needs to significantly boost military funding, partly because of the threat from Russia. Julia Chapman, CBC News, London.
9: Calgary-based Imperial Oil will pay $120,000 for wastewater spills in northern Alberta. There were environmental and health concerns for people living nearby. As Sam Sampson reports, critics say the penalty will do little to deter large companies from polluting.
15: They should have given more stiffer penalties.
16: Athabasca Chipewyan First Nation Chief Alan Adam doesn't believe Imperial Oil was held accountable for two oil sands wastewater overflows in 2022 and 2023. His community is downstream of the operation. Imperial Oil was fined $50,000 for the first incident. In May, the courts delivered a $120,000 penalty for the second. The company faced nine provincial charges, some with a maximum fine of $1 million. It pleaded guilty to one charge, all others were withdrawn. Court documents state the wastewater did not enter nearby river tributaries, but Adam says it's not enough.
15: The corporation should be charged $10 million, and the president of the corporation should receive jail time of 10 years.
16: The penalty includes a $2,000 fine, while the rest will be used for a company-run project that, if approved by the Alberta Energy Regulator, is meant to benefit nearby ecosystems.
17: Well, it's basically a nothing fine.
16: Janetta McKenzie with the Pembina Institute says these projects can make a small difference, but higher fines for companies that bring in billions a year would be more effective.
17: I wouldn't say the regulator isn't working at all, but this provincial government and the provincial regulator have certainly seem to be paving the way for sort of oil and gas expansion, regardless of what the consequences of that might be.
16: Alberta's energy minister deferred to the regulator and the company. Imperial Oil says it sincerely regrets the incident, promises transparency, and notes it has made changes to prevent future spills. Sam Sampson, CBC News, Edmonton.
9: Uganda has recorded no new cases of Ebola for nearly a week, but health officials say the threat remains high because of the situation with Uganda's neighbor, the Democratic Republic of Congo. Reporter Isabel Nikiyira joins us from Kampala. Isabel, why is the World Health Organization keeping its risk assessment so high if Uganda has stopped the local spread of Ebola?
18: The WHO maintains the high risk assessment because it thinks the disease is severe and the virus has a potential to cross over to Uganda from the DRC. You must recall that the first cases that Uganda recorded on the 15th and 16th were all DRC nationals who crossed over from the DRC to Uganda for treatment. And so the country has closed its borders, but there are so many porous border points and many people can escape through those border points to come in. In fact, several weeks ago, some five people were detained and deported back to the DRC. And so there is a high potential for the virus to keep spreading.
9: Isabel, acknowledging, as you said, there is the high potential for the disease to keep spreading. Uganda wants travel restrictions lifted. So can you tell us why that is?
18: According to the Minister of Health, the country thinks that these travel restrictions are unfair because there has not been any kind of local infections yet. The only infections that were recorded were those who came in contact with the Congolese nationals, and many of them were health workers. And so there is no local transmission in the country, and people can come in safely as long as you maintain the standard operating procedures, and that means washing hands, keeping a safe distance from other people, or not having those crowd gatherings, which have already been banned anyway. The government thinks that the country is safe.
9: All right. Thank you, Isabel. Much appreciated.
18: You're welcome.
9: That is reporter Isabel Nikiyira in Kampala, Uganda. A growing number of people are deciding that death doesn't have to mean the end. The digital afterlife business is big. Companies are using artificial intelligence to create chatbots that mimic the tone and style of those who've died. As Emily Su reports from Hong Kong, China is taking steps to regulate the industry.
19: Did you know you are the AI digital human?
20: Yes, I know.
21: 17-year-old Tan Zijin has Duchenne muscular dystrophy, a rare condition with a short life expectancy. He's created an AI clone of himself to help his family cope when he's gone.
22: I want to give my mom something to lean on emotionally. Having this medium allows her to gradually come to terms with it.
21: His mother, Michelle, says it already feels real. Ancestral remembrance is deeply rooted in Chinese culture, and the market for digital ghosts is growing. With a photo and voice clip, companies can build digital versions, with services costing as little as $10. But concerns are growing over misuse and emotional harm. Daniel Chan, CEO of AI firm Jojo Ventures, says some services imitate the dead poorly.
0: You're basically cloning a very, very shallow version of that person. And also, those memories can be distorted.
21: Beijing has drafted strict new rules to require explicit consent before recreating anyone's identity. China is the first country to heavily regulate the industry. And the move could have wider implications, including in Hong Kong.
1: Of course.
21: For many, like Zigin, it's a chance to keep memories alive. But it is a technology now facing tighter rules to prevent harm. Emily Su for CBC News, Hong Kong.
9: That is the latest national and international news from World Report. I'm Martina Fitzgerald. This is CBC News.

Good morning. It's Sunday, June 14th. My name is Mac Meyer, filling in for Paul Karchuk here on Daybreak Alberta. Coming up, we'll hear about a traveling art exhibition that dives into the spooky story behind a rural Alberta home. But first, here's Samantha Savage-Smith with her brand new track. This is Eyes Wide Shut.

0: Calgary's Samantha Savage Smith with her brand new track, Eyes Wide Shut. It's the first single from her upcoming full-length album, Little Place, which will be out in September. Kenny Mason joins us this morning in for Sue DL. Kenny, how are you?
1: I'm doing all right. How about yourself?
0: Good, thanks. What's going on in the news?
1: Researchers at the University of Calgary are trying to figure out why cannabis stimulates appetites and how they can help humans struggling with appetite loss. They have found that rats also get the munchies when they're high. Banff is trying the carrot approach rather than the stick to deal with congestion. A new rewards-based program is promoting responsible visitation in the national park, including free admission to the museum for transit users and carpoolers. And the 23rd annual Diversity Cup soccer tournament is taking place this weekend in Calgary. That is your update from the CBC Alberta Newsroom. Mac.
0: Thanks, Kenny. Taking a look at your weather today, Edmonton. It's going to be very hot out there, 26 degrees tonight, a chance of showers, low of 12. Tomorrow, sunny again and 26. Calgary today, sunny and 23. Tonight, cloudy and a low of 10. Monday will start off sunny, but then it'll get cloudy into the afternoon, a high of 25. Red Deer, sunny today, could get windy this afternoon, but a high of 24. Tonight, partly cloudy and a low of 10. Tomorrow, a mix of sun and cloud and a high of 25. Lethbridge, sunny today, high of 24. Tonight, clear and a low of 8. Monday, a high of 26. Maybe a touch windy also into the afternoon. Medicine Hat, 25 and sunny today. Could be windy, but that should die down by nighttime. Then just a few clouds and a low of 12 overnight. Monday, it'll be gorgeous, 27 and sunny. Grand Prairie will have that same temp today, 27 degrees with a mix of sun and cloud. Also cloudy tonight, low of 12. And Monday, a 60% chance of showers in the afternoon, high of 25. So hold on to your 27 degrees today, Grand Prairie. Fort McMurray, sunny this morning, then a chance of showers later today, risk of a thunderstorm in the afternoon, high of 24. Banff today, 22, and Jasper today, 23. Overall, it's looking good out there in the weather. Now, I've got a bit of a spooky story for you now. There's an Alberta visual artist who has taken some kind of creepy experiences that he's had in a house in Delburn, a village just east of Red Deer, and he's turned it into a multimedia exhibition. It's called Excerpts from the Death House, and it's on display this weekend in Milo. Clinton St. John is the artist behind it, and I spoke with him earlier about it.
2: Good morning.
0: So tell us about this house. What is your connection to it?
2: Well, in 2020, I was finishing my arts degree at Alberta University of the Arts. And COVID disrupted everything. And we got kicked out of our studios. Basically, I was studying as a painter. And I'd gotten into making fairly large work, you know, 6 foot by 6 foot paintings. And at the time, I couldn't really envision how I was going to finish this degree, changing course, making smaller work. And I'm an oil painter, so like painting in my apartment is not really an option. And I was on the way to visit my parents who live out near Red Deer. And I saw this listing for a house, very cheap. Went to check it out and, I thought it fit the bill, even though it was in really rough condition. It was, you know, in my price range and, I was mostly going to use it as a studio anyway. So that's how it all started.
0: Can you describe the house for us? Like paint us a picture of what it looks like.
2: Okay. The house is, it's got wood siding. They don't really know how old it is, 100 to 110 years old. Has a dormer up top, really big wraparound deck. And then inside the house was the first time I went there. It was just dilapidated, no cabinets, no kitchen, in really rough shape. Had a terrible smell in there, which the realtor suspected was because of the bats living in the attic, which there were many bats living in the attic. But it turned out to be a little bit more than that.
0: Like what?
2: Someone had passed away in the home, the previous owner, and they pretty much kept to themselves. So after they passed, they were there for quite a while.
0: Oh, no.
2: So when my dad came to visit, just to look and see, he's a carpenter, so look at renovations and what could be done with it, he knew right away that what we were dealing with was the smell of death rather than bats.
0: Oh, wow. So on top of that, you also have felt like some pretty spooky, maybe unsettling things in there. What have you felt?
2: Yeah, there were a couple strange things that happened, particularly in the upstairs bedroom. One night I was lying in bed with my girlfriend at the time, and we were just getting ready for sleep. And I felt what seemed like a cat pawing at my feet. So I kicked off the covers and I jumped out of bed. I started looking everywhere, convinced there was a cat in the house. Didn't find anything, no cats. I mean, why would there be? And then a separate time when I was there alone, same thing, same bedroom, same bed. I'm lying down. I'm getting ready for sleep. And this time it really felt like someone testing the mattress, just like the bed moved up and down a little bit. And yeah, another peculiarity of the home was that on the main floor of the building, whenever I was there, I just really wanted a drink. I really wanted a beer. Like, I just an unquenchable thirst. And it was very strange. And I'd go upstairs and I wouldn't want a beer anymore. I'd go outside, I wouldn't want a whiskey anymore. But when I was on that floor, I just wanted booze. And I would discover later on, talking to the next door neighbors, the woman who passed away there was an alcoholic, just which partly factored into her passing, they believe. But so those are a few of the things. Also, my dad was convinced that she had passed away at the bottom of the stairs when you walk in the front door. And that's not where she passed away, but that ended up being the spot where he passed away.
0: Oh, man.
2: Yeah, that's a little bit of the lore, the morbid lore.
0: That is a lot. Do you still have this home?
2: I do not.
0: Okay.
2: Yeah, it is now someone else's. Yes, yes.
0: Some of those spooky things, I would be out of there. I would be like, I'm out. Okay, so you had these experiences and these kind of feelings in this house. And on top of that history, you kind of used all that to make art. So what did you end up creating and what's all in this collection?
2: Well, I was making work in the home pretty much right away while also trying to fix it up and remediate the smell in the home. So it was this combination of repair, renovation, and then also making work just of my own accord. And basically, there's a collection of photography because I was constantly taking pictures all along the way over the span of about 5 years. So I've selected, just used black and white photography and made a companion book. It's called Annex, and it accompanies the show. And then, so there's work that was made in the home. So it's included in the show. There's work that's been made after the fact that's included in the show. There's a lot of stuff around grief. My mom passed away 8 months after my dad, not in the same house, but I was contending with all of that. And I found out that the locals referred to it as the death house, or at least some of them did. I think mostly gossip that the last four owners had all died in the home. But I lived there. I never died in the home. But so once I heard that handle, the death house, I thought that's a very interesting sort of umbrella to put all of this work in, all of these experiences. And so I made some work after the fact that's more in reflection and expanding upon the central themes of this house, this death house.
0: How do you put grief into art? Like, how did that take shape for you? What does that look like?
2: Well, maybe it's easier to think about a specific piece. There is a piece called Bob's Asleep on the Wagon Heap. My dad's name was Bob. And, I wanted to be there during his cremation just for some kind of peace of mind to see that everything was done properly. So that painting in particular is a picture of him in his pine box with a sheet over top of the body. And I think just in, making work like that, it's a way of kind of going a little deeper into it, getting a little bit under the surface. At least for me, it was. And so in all these other ways and repetitions of making work, of just processing that emotion, and I've always felt better, whether it's with songwriting, going through a difficult time, to channel that into some sort of physical object, some song, some painting.
0: When you look at these pieces now and you think back on that time in that house, what do you think of? Like, what feelings come to you when you are looking at these pieces now?
2: Well, currently, as I'm going through the work, because it's showing in three different venues and they're all different shapes and sizes, and there's more work that can fit into any one of the venues. So currently, it's a matter of curation. Yeah, that's so it's like making sense of, wanting to have a show that seems well, just aesthetically tied together, even though there's so much different stuff going on. It's maybe a tall order, but I guess maybe my hope is just that my, that I have made all the work, there's some unification there, but there's sound collage that plays throughout the venue. There's oil paintings, there's sculptures made with crystals, there's the artifacts that were actually in the home. And as I see it come together, for example, for the show in Milo, as I've whittled everything down to what's going to be in the actual show, I think one of the underlying things, and it's not like I'm not hitting people over the head with it, it's not in the exhibition statement or anything like that, but is this kind of like maybe getting a sense of like death positivity. I sometimes just ponder if we were a little more in touch with our own mortality as a species, as a whole, we might, make some more like loving choices. And beyond that, I hope someone comes in, enters the space and feel like they've gotten into the story.
0: Well, Clinton, thank you so much for sharing these stories with us and telling us about the exhibit. I appreciate you being here.
2: Thanks so much for having me.
0: That was Clinton St. John. He's the artist behind the multimedia exhibition Excerpts from the Death House. It's on display this weekend in Milo at the Milo Community Center. You can also see it in Calgary at Neverland Boutique from June 20th to 28th, and also at Studio 87 in Acme, August 14th to 16th. As you mentioned, Clinton is also a musician and he plays in a band called Jolie Led. Here they are now with their song, Holly.

That's Julie Led with Holly. Now, coming up after the news, it's the Sunday shout-out, the moment that Kenny and I have been waiting for all morning. We'll hear the best advice that you've ever been given. You still have time to send us what your best advice is, the thing that you lean on, the thing that you go to, what guides you maybe. You can send us a text, you can send us an

0: CBC News. It is mostly cloudy and 13 degrees in Edmonton, partly cloudy in Calgary and 14 degrees. Good morning. This is Kenny Mason in the CBC Alberta Newsroom. An oil company in northern Alberta has been fined for a wastewater spill that caused major health and environmental concerns for nearby communities. Calgary-based Imperial Oil will pay about $120,000. The amount and what the money is supposed to be used for is being criticized by locals and environmentalists alike. They're demanding more serious consequences to deter big companies from polluting. CBC's Sam Sampson has more.
1: They should have given more stiffer penalties.
2: Athabasca Chipewyan First Nation Chief Alan Adam doesn't believe Imperial Oil was held accountable for two oil sands wastewater overflows in 2022 and 2023. His community is downstream of the operation. Imperial Oil was fined $50,000 for the first incident. In May, the courts delivered a $120,000 penalty for the second. The company faced nine provincial charges, some with a maximum fine of $1 million. It pleaded guilty to one charge, all others were withdrawn. Court documents state the wastewater did not enter nearby river tributaries, but Adam says it's not enough.
1: The corporation should be charged $10 million, and the president of the corporation should receive jail time of 10 years.
2: The penalty includes a $2,000 fine, while the rest will be used for a company-run project that, if approved by the Alberta Energy Regulator, is meant to benefit nearby ecosystems. Sam Sampson, CBC News, Edmonton.
0: High rats also get the munchies. That is what a new study out of the University of Calgary has found, as CBC's Karina Zapata reports. Researchers are trying to figure out why cannabis stimulates appetites and how that can help humans.
3: For the first hour after being exposed to cannabis vapor and getting intoxicated, the rats kind of went to town eating.
4: That was the case even when the animals were already full, according to neuroscientist Matthew Hill. His Calgary team worked alongside Washington State University researchers who did a similar trial on humans.
3: They seem to love beef jerky.
4: Keith Sharkey studies nausea at U of C. He says understanding why cannabis-fueled food cravings happen could help cancer patients and others struggling with their appetites.
5: It's essential, and then if we understand that, then we can develop ways to treat it.
4: Oncology dietitian Grace Betta calls the study promising, but she says much more research is needed.
6: We don't routinely recommend it on an official basis because the research is so mixed.
4: Hill hopes to fill those gaps by studying which parts of the brain trigger those cravings. Karina Zapata, CBC News, Calgary.
0: Banff is trying something positive to keep congestion down. A new rewards-based program is promoting responsible visitation in the national park.
7: Today we are surprising folks who are making the right choice to carpool to Banff and giving them a reward for doing so. We're really appreciative of everybody who is carpooling or taking transit to the mountains these days because we have very limited parking in the summertime.
0: That is Banff Mayor Corey DeMano offering free admission to the town's museum for people who carpooled. As visitation goes up, the town says that it stays the same size. They're hoping offering rewards will help lower traffic. Mexican racket sport paddle is growing in popularity across the world. In Calgary, three new clubs are expected to open within the next year. CBC's Rooksar Lee visited the Calgary Paddle Club to learn why it's taking off.
8: Nice little rally. Keep going.
9: Calgarian Bill Stamili first saw a family playing paddle on a beach in Argentina in 1992.
8: I saw the game played, and I just fell in love with it right off the bat.
9: He knew then he had to bring it back home and build the country's very first court alongside his brother.
8: Yeah, it was made basically out of wood framing and chain link fence.
9: The sport is played in doubles with perforated rackets in a specially designed court.
8: That's it. Look at that.
9: And like squash, walls aren't off limits.
8: I can chase it into the wall.
9: But despite being in Calgary for more than three decades, Stamili says paddle's only gaining traction now. 3 years ago, the city had about 500 regular players. Now, that's quadrupled.
10: Like with pickleball, when it started, it's a social sport.
9: Anne Pegorado is a sports management professor at the University of Guelph. She says social sports foster connection, something people are looking for right now.
10: It's the kind of sport you can show up by yourself if you don't have a partner.
9: New courts are expected to open at Spruce Meadows, the True Paddle Club, and in Coach Hill within the next year. Rooksar Ali, CBC News, Calgary.
0: The 23rd Annual Diversity Cup is taking place this weekend in Calgary. It's an opportunity for police officers to connect with the community while playing some soccer, too. Those taking part receive gear, T-shirts, snacks, and medals. Constable Steve Kelly with the CPS Youth Mentorship Team says the kids also learn skills like teamwork, sportsmanship, and leadership.
11: We're not keeping score.

0: scores and we're not, you know, giving out first place, second place. It's more to have that, I guess, just that sport environment for kids.
1: The tournament wraps up this afternoon. Taking a look at the forecast in Calgary, mainly sunny today with a high of 23 degrees, partly cloudy overnight with a low of 10, a mix of sun and cloud tomorrow, becoming sunny in the morning, but increasing cloudiness late in the afternoon, a high of 25. Tuesday, cloudy with a chance of showers and a high of 24. In Edmonton, a mix of sun and cloud today, a high of 26 degrees, partly cloudy with a chance of showers this evening, then clearing overnight with a low of 12, mainly sunny tomorrow with increasing cloudiness in the afternoon, a high of 26. Tuesday, cloudy with a chance of showers and a high of 20. In Grand Prairie, a mix of sun and cloud and a high of 27 degrees today. Partly cloudy overnight, becoming cloudy and a low of 12 overnight. Tomorrow, mainly cloudy with a chance of showers in the afternoon, a high of 25 degrees. Tuesday, increasing cloudiness, a high of 19. In Fort McMurray, sunny early this morning, then a mix of sun and cloud with a chance of showers and a risk of a thunderstorm this afternoon, a high of 24. Partly cloudy with a chance of showers this evening and a risk of a thunderstorm, then clearing overnight with a low of 9. Sunny tomorrow, high of 25 degrees. Tuesday, a mix of cloudy with a chance of showers and a high of 16. In Lethbridge, sunny today, a high of 24. Clear overnight with a low of 8. Tomorrow, mainly sunny, a high of 26. Tuesday, a mix of sun and cloud with a chance of showers and a high of 29. In Medicine Hat, mainly sunny today, a high of 25 degrees. A few clouds overnight with a low of 12. Tomorrow, sunny and a high of 27. Tuesday, cloudy with a chance of showers and a high of 29 degrees. In Red Deer, mainly sunny today, a high of 24, partly cloudy overnight with a low of 10, a mix of sun and cloud tomorrow, high of 25 degrees, Tuesday cloudy with a chance of showers and a high of 20, and in Banff, a mix of sun and cloud today, a high of 22, clearing this evening, a low of plus 5 overnight, tomorrow, mix of sun and cloud becoming cloudy in the afternoon, a high of 22, Tuesday, a mix of sun and cloud and a high of 22 degrees. That is your update from the CBC Alberta Newsroom. Mac.
2: Thanks, Kenny, and if you're just tuning in, yes, you're definitely hearing some different voices on the show today. My name is Mac Meyer. I'm filling in for Paul Karchet. And as you just heard, Kenny Mason is with us filling in for Sue DL. We will get to the Sunday shout out in just a moment. The number to call right now is 1-866-456-1155. 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We want to hear it. Call right now, 1-866-456-1155. But first, Sue DL is off today because she's out doing something very fun this morning in Calgary, and she has kindly agreed to tell us about it. She's on the line now. Hi, Sue.
3: Hi, Mac. How are you?
2: I'm good. How are you?
3: I am probably better than you because I'm hanging out with firefighters and first responders this morning.
2: Oh, amazing. Yes. Tell us all the details. Where are you today?
3: Okay, I am downtown Calgary. I'm at Brookfield Place, which is Calgary's tallest office tower. And today is the 12th annual Firefighter Stair Climb Challenge. And this is a really amazing event. And firefighters and first responders, mostly firefighters, but they all rally together and raise money for cancer support programs for anywhere that might, you know, be right across this province where, let's face it, firefighters are affected by cancer in alarming numbers for the jobs that they do for us every single day.
2: Brookfield Place is a huge building. Do you know how many flights of stairs they're going to go up?
3: Okay, get a load of this. So these firefighters, and there are more than 500 of them that come from across Alberta, across country. There's even a firefighter from Germany here this year. They are going to climb 57 stories or 1,370 steps at Brookfield Place today. Now, they're not just, you know, in their sweats. They're wearing full gear. It's kind of modified, but it's full gear. And a 40-pound air tank on their backs. And all of it to support people living with cancer.
2: Oh my gosh.
3: I know. It's really amazing. And it's kind of, if you can think about it, the gist is kind of to mirror the uphill journey that people face when they navigate a cancer diagnosis. So it's sort of a show of solidarity, of strength amongst firefighters and people who are battling cancer.
2: Oh man, good for them. I can barely go up like 5 stairs.
3: I know.
2: And I'm like out of breath.
3: Full gear. Yes, exactly.
2: Oh my God. You're not also doing this, Sue. Are you climbing up 57 stories?
3: No, I would love to do that, Mac, but I feel it's my duty to be on the ground and MC this event. I think that's, you know, a better place for me.
2: I support you in that.
3: Thank you.
2: Oh my gosh. And remind us what they're raising money for?
3: So they're raising money today for Wellspring Alberta. And I don't know if you've ever heard of Wellspring, but they are an amazing organization. They have free programs for people living with cancer, but not just those who are diagnosed with cancer, but their caregivers, their family members, their children. And when my mom was diagnosed many years ago, we used Wellspring in Ontario. So this is a Canada-wide organization, but there are three sort of brick and mortar locations in Alberta, two in Calgary, one in Edmonton. There are smaller locations in Red Deer, Grand Prairie, Lethbridge, and Medicine Hat as well. And then they've got a ton of virtual programs. And it's just a place. It's a place for people to go, whether it's just, you know, to have a cup of coffee with somebody and chat. They've got libraries. They've got, they do yoga classes. It just kind of runs the gamut in terms of support for anybody who's touched by this horrible disease.
2: Now, if people are in Calgary, can they go cheer on these firefighters? Do you know if people can just, like, come on by?
3: And... yeah, absolutely. There are food trucks down here. There's a merch tent. There's a lot of people in uniform, if that's something you enjoy as well. And it's just it's a really fun atmosphere. There's a band. There's a ukulele band that's going to play later. So lots of entertainment, lots of kids' games and events going on as well. They want people to come down and participate and kind of see what's going on here and why and learn about Wellspring, but also support our first responders and, you know, the people that are on the front lines every day for us.
2: Oh, well, that sounds like an awesome event. I definitely miss you here today, Sue, but I'm glad you're at least there and not having a sleep in, because I would be jealous.
3: No sleeping in for either of us today. And I'm supporting you from afar. And I invite everybody to come on down to Brookfield Place in Calgary if you want and show your support and check out Wellspring, because they really are an amazing organization.
2: No, that'll be so, so fun. Before I let you go, Sue, of course, we have Sunday shout out coming up. And yes, we are talking about the best advice that you've ever been given. This, because it's my first weekend hosting Daybreak, my first weekend hosting ever. And so I am just throwing it out there. Not necessarily best advice for me, although I will take it if you have it. But the best advice that you have ever been given in your life, career, love, life, whatever it is. Okay, so Sue, hit me. You said on Saturday you had some advice, so give it to me.
3: Okay, well, in terms of career, this is always a good one. Someone said it to me many, many years ago when I started, fake it till you make it. And it really is, mm-hmm. You know, if you can just pretend that you're, you know, you're not hanging on by your fingernails, you'll get through it and it just gets better from there. So I give you that advice, fake it till you make it. And then this is, you know, there are three girls in my family and my dad, before any of us went out, always said, use your head. Mm-hmm. So that's one that sticks with me. I tell it to my own kids. Use your head. Simple, but good advice, Max.
2: That is solid. Use your head and you'll make it through. And you know, the fake it till you make it is also one that I have leaned on in my life. I was a former competitive figure skater.
3: Oh,
2: and,
3: really?
2: Yes. And so for 10 years or so, I would go and compete. And every time I would be like, we call it like skating smile. You know, you're like in the zone. Mm-hmm. And then the minute you're on the ice, it's like, nope, time to perform. Time to fake it till you make it. Even if you're not feeling good, it's like no one has to know you're doing your pretty arm moves and your pretty smile.
3: Right? I think it applies to so many things. Fake it till you make it. Just, you know, believe in yourself for that one particular moment and the next step will just get that much easier.
2: Totally. Well, thank you, Sue, for your advice and have so much fun at the event this morning.
3: Thank you. Talk to you later, Mac.
2: Sue DL, she'll be back with Paul Karchut next weekend on Daybreak. For now, you're stuck with Kenny, Mason, and I. And Kenny, I'm kind of offended. Nobody has called us. No one wants to chat with you and I.
4: I guess we have to find out the best advice on our own. We're going to have to, I guess, listen to Sue and just fake it until we make it.
2: Fake it till we make it. No, come on, guys. Get in here. We want to chat with you. We don't bite. We're lovely people. I promise. If you have advice you want to share with us, call us right now. The number is 1-866-456-1155. Again, 1-866-456-1155. We really do want to hear from you. But until you call, I know you will. I believe in you and trust you. I will read some emails that we have received. So David says, my mother was a child of the Great Depression. As a boy, I watched her scrape the peanut butter jar clean as she had toast with her tea. The jar was so clean, it did not need to be washed. It taught me three things. One, do not waste your resources. Two, work hard for what you want. 3, this is for Mac. Ooh, enjoy your accomplishments, the eating of peanut butter toast. Aw. Strictly speaking, this is not verbal advice, but her actions were visible to me. They have helped me through my life, especially not to be afraid to work hard. Aw, that's lovely, David. Thank you for that. That was sweet. And finally, you guys have decided to call in. Thank you so much. Okay, we'll go to the phone lines. Hello, how are you?
5: Hello.
2: Hi, what's your name?
5: It's Karen.
2: What's going on? What's up on your Sunday?
5: You know, I think it's too early for people on Sunday morning.
2: Fair. I get it. I'm in the same boat. You know, it is too early.
5: To be quite honest, I called once and then nobody could pick the phone up. I'm like, you know what? I'm never going to call again.
2: No, so this but you came through.
5: When you said nobody's calling, I'm like, okay, let's test this. Let's see if I actually get through and I got through. That's so funny.
2: Oh, well, I appreciate you. Okay, what's your best advice? The advice that you've been given?
5: You know what? I'm old school. But I still remember the advice that my... principal gave us, right?
2: Yeah.
5: Long time ago. And what he said is think and do. And this, so basically, you know, Nike just says just do it, but you have to think and do. And this is not, doesn't say think before you do, think and do, right?
2: Yeah.
5: And I remember that because with ADHD and everything going on, you know, a lot of people can't think and do. But if you link them together, think and do instead of all kinds of other stuff, just remember think and do.
2: Oh, that's lovely. And you said your principal told you that one?
5: From South Africa, because I was born and raised in South Africa, right? So, I'm an athlete as well. So, you know, when I tell people I used to go to school barefoot and I used to run barefoot, they say, "Oh, you know, you don't have, you know, money for school for shoes." I'm like, "No. This is by choice."
2: Oh, interesting. Right? Okay, what sport do you do? You said you're
5: anyway. Athlete? Right now, I'm just swimming and walking because I'm older. But I used to do track and field, swimming, martial arts, ballroom, competitive ballroom dancing.
2: Oh, wow. You do it all.
5: So, because I'm a physiotherapist. And because so basically I'm training myself.
2: Right. Nice.
5: Right.
2: Well, keep it up. So anyway, keep it up.
5: Yeah, thank you. Yeah.
2: And thank you so much for giving this another go. Thanks for coming through.
5: You're welcome. This is totally... It's amazing. You are amazing. Well, the thing is, I'm catching this energy from the FIFA World Cup.
2: Oh,
5: you know,
2: yes.
5: And the thing is, people have to catch the energy because as an athlete, I'm telling you, doing sports is the best thing that you can do. Like you can probably say, right? It gives you discipline. It gives you focus. Like you say, just smile. You know, just smile. It's like, oh, I'm having so much fun. I'm so hurting, but I am having so much fun, right?
2: Yeah, you get it. The fake it till you make it, for sure.
5: Oh, yes, yeah. Okay, thank you.
2: Awesome. Well, thank you so much for calling in. Have a good one.
5: Thank you.
2: Bye. All right, and I'll read while we get some other callers queued up. We got a text from Iris. Iris says, best advice, handle things once.
4: Do you know what? I love it when it's simple.
2: Sometimes the
4: best advice is just brilliantly simple.
2: It's true. Handle things once.
4: And then do.
2: Yeah, think and then do. Exactly.
4: Handle things once.
2: Exactly. Beautiful, beautiful stuff. Okay, we got another call on the line. Let's go to it. Hello, hello.
6: Hi.
2: Hi, what's your name?
6: My name is Lavanna.
2: Nice to meet you. What's going on your Sunday morning?
6: Well, I am an 84-year-old lady. And the best advice I can give everybody is to live with an attitude of gratitude.
2: Mm.
6: Because the law of attraction, having a senior's moment here, the law of attraction will attract to you whatever you focus on.
2: Mm-hmm.
6: So if you focus on bad things that happen in your life, more bad things will happen.
2: Yeah, you got to focus on the positive.
6: But if you focus on the good things that happen, you will attract more good things. And so I sometimes, I know one lady said, you know, I'd asked her how things were going for her, and she said, well, she said, my hot water tank broke, and I had a car accident, and I'm just waiting for one more thing to happen, because things happen in three, right?
2: Mm-hmm.
6: So I told her not to do that. I said, focus on what is good in your life, and you will never have another bad thing happen to you. So that's my best advice.
2: Oh, that's lovely. Thank you so much for sharing that. I really appreciate you calling, and have a good one.
6: You're welcome. Thank you.
2: And Steve sent us an email. This is a bit of a long one, so bear with me. Hopefully my voice lasts through this. Steve says, the best advice I ever got was a life lesson. The actual advice was about something completely unrelated. I was on a houseboating trip on Shuswap Lake with a bunch of friends 40 years ago. My friend, whose dad owned the boat, let me drive early one morning while he went to get breakfast. He gave me a few quick pointers and off he went. After 30 minutes, he came back up on top deck and asked how things were going, to which I replied, okay, I guess I haven't hit anything or run aground. He said, turn around and look at your wake. Mine was zigging and zagging back and forth. He asked where I was looking, and I pointed at a spot about 150 meters down. He said, no, see the dark strip? That's the channel, as he pointed 600 meters ahead. That's where you need to be looking. As a life lesson that turned out to be some of the best advice I ever got. Later in my career, I ended up as a mentor in a mentorship program with one of the major oil companies. I'd often get paired with a very bright young employee who could do anything they set their mind to, but bounced back and forth from job to job and had no clear direction. I'd have them look back at their life's wake and tell me whether they thought it was straight. After they realized it wasn't, I'd tell them to look further out. Where do you see yourself in 5 years, and how do you intend to get there? It helped them get their lives on the right track. I encourage everyone to periodically turn around and look at their life's wake. That's from Steve.
4: I feel like that is the nautical version of seeing the forest through the trees.
2: That was so good. That was lovely. Thank you so much for that, Steve. And we have another call here on the line. We will head to it now. Hello, who's there?
7: Hi, are you talking to me?
2: I think so. How are you?
7: Now I understand why everyone starts the conversations like that. I am great. I'm sitting outside of my deck on a beautiful sunny day in St. Albert.
2: Oh, St. Albert.
7: And yeah.
2: What's your name?
7: Yesterday, Joanne.
2: Joanne, nice to meet you.
7: Yeah. Hi. So yesterday I was really lucky to be able to attend a high school graduation in Redwater. And they are always filled with great advice. And I always like sitting listening there because you're never too old to pick up a new piece of advice. And one of the parents actually said, and he was talking about a sports analogy, but I think it applies to life. And he said, you will either always win or learn. You only lose when you give up. And I thought that was just awesome.
2: That is lovely. That is awesome. Who's the graduating person in your life?
7: It was my grad, actually, a bit of a clump about it. It was my grandnephew, Zyler.
2: Oh, very nice. Do you want to give him a little grad shout out?
7: Oh, yeah. Way to go, Zyler. You're going to go great. You're going to have a very straight wake behind you in your life.
2: Oh, that's lovely. Well, thank you so much for calling in, for taking the time, and I hope you have a lovely Sunday.
7: I certainly will. You too. Bye now.
2: Thanks. Bye. And we have got another caller we'll try and get through before the end. Hello, hello.
8: Hi.
2: Hi. What's your name?
8: Naomi.
2: Nice to meet you. How's your Sunday going?
8: It's going really well.
2: Good. Well, what?
8: Yours?
2: Good. Yeah. So far, so good. What advice would you like to give us?
8: Well, it was advice that I heard from another mom to her son, and I have decided to pick it up and give it to my son because he's still pretty young. He's 16, and he likes to go to concerts. And so sometimes when they're going out to these concerts, you know, you worry about your kids. And she gave her son this advice, and I've taken to doing the same. And she says, don't add to the population, don't subtract from the population, make good choices.
2: Some simple math, and it's a good life lesson. That's so funny. Awesome. Well, what's on tap for your Sunday today?
8: Off to a friend's engagement party for their kid. So keeps going.
2: Also, that sounds like a lovely day. Thank you so much for waking up with us and sharing that advice with us. Appreciate you.
8: Thanks.
2: Awesome. So many good calls, Kenny. Hey, they're coming in and the emails are coming in fast too. I'll try and keep up with them. We received an anonymous text that says, best life advice, give a crap, know your crap, don't be a crap, don't take crap, crap happens. And I'll note that crap was not the word they used in there.
4: Yep, I some things we have to edit.
2: Yeah, but that one is good. Pete says, my piece of advice, wait at the other end.
4: Nice and another one, right? It's nice simple. And simple.
2: To the point. Brent says, this one's funny. My future wife gave me some excellent advice when we started to date. She's a camping enthusiast, tent style. Her advice, stop drinking after 8 p.m. My aging bladder appreciates these words of wisdom.
4: I guess that's camping advice. It makes sense.
2: Oh, that's funny. And John says, I grew up in California. When I emigrated to Canada 53 years ago, my boss gave me the best advice ever. Find something about winter that you not only like, but look forward to. Given that the Edmonton forecast is always for extended periods of cold and dark come October, why fight it? Embrace it. For me, I chose cross-country skiing and ended up completing about 28 Birkebeiner ski events. Is that how you say it? I'm not familiar.
4: It may be. I'm not sure exactly.
2: Even now in my early 80s, I look forward to winter and strive to find one more Berkey in my old legs. John, I believe in you.
4: Yeah, that's one of those things, especially coming from California. I think you need some advice to survive a Canadian winter, especially when you go further up north. I mean, you need something to kind of attach to, but we can all learn something from that.
2: It's true. That would be a shock, California to Edmonton.
4: Yeah,
2: I'd love to know.
4: That minus 40 hits different.
2: Yes, just a little bit. Well, Kenny, we're coming up to the end of the show. Holy smokes, we've blown through it. I do want to end on a tune that I think is the best life lesson. But first, do you want to give us a look at the headlines?
4: Absolutely. A new report from a not-for-profit group says tens of thousands of workers will be needed over the coming decade in the energy industry. But filling those positions may depend on how well the industry can attract the next generation of workers. Researchers at the University of Calgary are trying to figure out why cannabis stimulates appetites and how that can help humans struggling with appetite loss. They have found rats also get the munchies when they're high, and Banfu started to reward people who carpool with things like free admission to the museum. That is your update from the CBC Alberta Newsroom. Mac.
2: Thanks, Kenny, and it has been an absolute pleasure being with you this weekend. My first hosting shift, down and dusted.
4: We did
2: in the books. So thanks to everyone for tuning in. Big shout out to Daybreak Associate Producer Huana Ciprian for all her help this week. She really helped me out. You're a pal, Huana. Thank you. Paul Karchet will be back next weekend. I'll be back towards the end of the month. So let's end on a tune. One of the best life lessons in a song, I think. It's the Beatles here with Let It Be. Thanks so much, everyone. Have a good Sunday.

We will let Justin Bieber's ETA play us up to the CBC News. When we return, the federal government has revealed its plan to protect youth from online harms. Coming up, we'll stack up Canada's approach to other countries and consider how effective ours may be. I'm Pia Chattopadhyay. The Sunday Magazine's back in 6 minutes.

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2: 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A fishy story coming up on The Current.
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5: This is CBC News. It is mostly cloudy and 16 degrees in Edmonton, mostly cloudy in Calgary and 16 degrees. Good morning. This is Kenny Mason in the CBC Alberta Newsroom. Canada's energy industry is preparing for a major hiring push. A new report from an energy not-for-profit says tens of thousands of workers will be needed over the next coming decade, but filling those positions may depend on how well the industry can attract the next generation of workers. CBC business reporter Ina Sadu has that story.
6: The energy sector really is growing and evolving, and that we're faced with a big challenge of talent and skills.
7: That challenge is coming fast. A new report from Careers in Energy estimates Canada's oil patch will need 72,000 workers by 2035, driven largely by retirements. Lisa Stevenson says that number could top 100,000 if major projects, including LNG facilities and new pipelines, move ahead. She says a labor shortage could be felt as soon as next year. The hiring push comes at a time when many younger Canadians face a difficult job market. But experts say attracting that generation isn't as simple as offering high wages. Warren Mabee is an energy professor at Queen's University.
8: They've been hearing about the climate crisis and they've been hearing about environmental issues for their entire lives. They want to know that they're contributing to solutions and not contributing to problems.
7: Ina Sidhu, CBC News, Calgary.
5: Stoned rats get the munchies just like humans. That's what a new study out of the University of Calgary has found. Researchers are trying to figure out why cannabis stimulates appetites and how that can help humans struggling with appetite loss. Neuroscientist Matthew Hill says in the hours after inhaling cannabis, the rats feasted on food even if they were already full.
9: What we were able to establish with the rodent model was that seems to be the primary mechanism, is that what happens following cannabis consumption is that it reinstates reward value of food, or a better way of putting it is it prevents reward devaluation. And so food maintains this high reward salience.
5: Hill says the next step is to figure out which parts of the brain triggers those cravings. You've heard of pickleball, but have you heard of paddle? The Mexican racket sport is growing in popularity across the world and here in Calgary. Bill Stamili brought it to the sport to Canada in 1992 and built the country's first ever court. While paddle grew worldwide, and especially in Europe and South America, it didn't take off in Canada until recently.
10: Now, I would say that we were around maybe 500-600 players based on what the courts were about 3.5 years ago. It's easily a couple of thousand. Now it could be much more than that, but as we can guess, you get frustrated if you want to play and you can't get court time. So that's where we are today. I think the demand has far outgrown the ability to service with court time.
5: The Alberta Paddle Association says more paddle infrastructure is needed to meet that demand. New courts are expected to open at Spruce Meadows, the True Paddle Club, and in Cochill in Calgary within the next year. The annual Diversity Cup soccer tournament is underway this weekend in Forest Lawn in Calgary. It's organized by Calgary Police, who view it as an opportunity to build important relationships within the community. The CBC's Solomon Valji reports.
11: This weekend, young soccer players from diverse backgrounds are suiting up alongside police officers. This free event is organized by the CPS Youth Mentorship Team. Those taking part receive gear, t-shirts, snacks, and medals. Constable Steve Kelly says they also learn skills like teamwork, sportsmanship, and leadership.
12: I think it's great for kids of all backgrounds and, you know, new families to Canada come in. And obviously the programs are all free for the families and, again, funded by our foundation.
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12: We have a bunch of our volunteers, a mix of police and like civilians that volunteer and help with some of our other programs. And they're going to be out there refereeing. So we have a ton of good experienced soccer people.
11: This is the 23rd edition of the Diversity Cup, and it all wraps up on Sunday afternoon. Salim Valji, CBC News, Calgary.
13: And taking a look at the forecast in Calgary, mainly sunny today, high of 23, partly cloudy overnight with a low of 10, a mix of sun and cloud tomorrow, becoming sunny in the morning with increasing cloudiness in the afternoon, a high of 25, Tuesday cloudy with a chance of showers and a high of 24, in Edmonton a mix of sun and cloud today, a high of 26 degrees, partly cloudy tonight with a chance of showers, then clearing overnight, a low of 12, mainly sunny tomorrow with increasing cloudiness in the afternoon, a high of 26, Tuesday cloudy with a chance of showers and a high of 20. In Grand Prairie today, a mix of sun and cloud and a high of 27 degrees. Fort McMurray, sunny early in the morning, then a mix of sun and cloud with a chance of showers and a risk of a thunderstorm in the afternoon, a high of 24. Lethbridge, sunny, a high of 24 degrees. Medicine Hat, mainly sunny, a high of 25. Red Deer, mainly sunny, a high of 24. Banff, a mix of sun and cloud and a high of 22.

0: Hey, it's Laura, and yes, I am, as some would say, retiring. I like to call it moving on. I won't be hosting after the end of June, though the show, I am happy to say, will continue with a new host. And as I'm wrapping up my time on What on Earth, I've been thinking a lot about all the amazing places that my career at the public broadcaster has taken me. Mali, for example, where I slept in the desert. The Middle East, where the threat of bombs and violence was almost always present. To the top of a sleeping volcano here in Canada. But there is one place in my own backyard that I've always wanted to see, to explore, to experience. And it's this lake, not far from where I grew up in North Vancouver.
1: The lake is about 6 kilometers long and about 0.5 kilometer wide at its widest point. And we're surrounded by the beautiful North Shore Mountains with the lions in the background.
0: The lions, known as the Twin Sisters by the Squamish Nation, are a pair of peaks that you can see from just about anywhere in Vancouver. And that's Heidi Walsh, you just heard. She's talking about Capilano Lake. And I hike in the park below it all the time, and I have been since I was young. The towering ancient trees are still there, as is the salmon hatchery. And I always stand at the platform here near the bottom of the spillway, feeling the mist on my face. But I've never actually been allowed on the other side of the fence that protects

0: understood that, we could build a better community. You know, there'd be a better future for all of us if they had this as foundational knowledge. Yeah. So,
1: why do you think the Indigenous perspective is missing in that history?
0: I think it's because we like to tell stories about ourselves that make us feel good. When I was coming up and what I saw with my kids is California wants to tell a story about itself that makes you feel patriotic and makes you feel like, oh, I'm so grateful to be American and Californian. And here's the beautiful stories that I can sort of rally behind. I think the Indigenous perspective is missing because it's hard history to reckon with, and it makes people uncomfortable. We don't like to feel uncomfortable. You know, we like to feel good. And so there's been this terrible whitewashing of the history so that everybody who learns it can sort of feel good and feel proud. And I am of the mindset that the truth shall set you free. And if you know the truth, then you can learn and move on and heal. And it's all based in reality. But I think that's one of the reasons why the Indigenous perspective is missing a lot of the times.
1: You're listening to Unreserved on CBC Radio 1, Sirius XM, U.S. Public Radio, and Native Voice 1. I'm Rosanna Deerchild. My guest today is Brad Minowa, the creator and producer behind People of the West. The docuseries is meant for the screen, but also the classroom. Back in 2021, California signed a law that requires every high school student to take an ethnic studies class. People of the West is now part of one ethnic studies curriculum at a high school in Temecula, California. And Brad says his team is working with the Department of Education to get the series into every school in the state.
0: For the longest time, other people have told our history. And it's not always a bad thing. Like Benjamin Madley, for example, he wrote this book, An American Genocide. He defines genocide, and then he details and makes an argument for why that term, genocide, can be accurately used in California. And that reference was invaluable to us. He's a real ally, and he did a lot of good work. But it's told from a non-Native perspective, so a lot of people were critical of that. Like 99% of our series is told from California Native scholars, PhDs, historians, culture bearers, linguists. And because of that, there's an authenticity and there's an expertise that you wouldn't get from non-natives. And there's a passion and a ingrained thematic sense of survival and resilience, right? Because they all exist because of what our ancestors went through. And our collective voice together is louder than any of us could be on our own.
2: For the Payam Kawicham, the first person to be born is the sand, is the land. And that sand and that land is a relative. They have a spirit. And this included all of our plants, all of our stones, our rocks, all the minerals. They're treated just like we treat people today. You need to care for the land, and then the land will care for you.
3: Our creation story is...
1: The series includes several origin stories or creation histories. Why did you want to include those origin histories, those creation stories from an Indigenous worldview in the series?
0: So ask any tribe in the world, let alone California, if any of their sacred places have come under threat by development, by some corporation or government or agency. And the answer will always be yes, 100%. In California, these places are threatened left and right, up and down the state. And we're constantly trying to say and explain to people that mountain isn't just a mountain. Like in our case, literally Earth Mother laid down and became that mountain when she gave birth to every living thing. So if you're going to blow it up and take it for aggregate, for us, it's a sacred being. When we tell our creation histories, it helps people understand what those landmarks, what those features are, what the land is for us. It's something that's supposed to be conserved and protected, and we're supposed to have this reciprocal relationship with these places. If we take a little, we give back so that it can sustain itself. And I wanted everybody that watches the series to have a foundational knowledge that these places to us are much more significant. And also, if you look at creation stories from other, like, more prominent religions like Christianity, it all starts in Genesis with these origins. And it helps establish for Christianity in that sense why everything exists and what our place is in the world and what our purpose is meant to be. And I wanted people to understand on the same level, native people in these tribes, we all have our own version of that creation history that should be taken on the same level as any more dominant creation's history.
1: Right, right. You know, it's one thing to learn the history of a place, but you've done something really beautiful and interesting and expansive with the, you know, the dramatizations that you've included in the series. It really brings it to life. Why did you want to reenact some of those historic events?
0: You know, I grew up watching films as this little, as you can tell, like a light-skinned Native person living on a reservation. And I'm running around with all my cousins and relatives trying to figure out what my identity is. And I'm watching films like Dances with Wolves and Last of the Mohicans and whatever was out there at the time, right? That's all I had access to. But I was never seeing our people represented at all. And I was seeing Hollywood's version of the story. But I've always longed for that. I've always wanted to see our people represented and our stories represented on the same level as any premium Hollywood, you know, top tier production. And so for me, it was important not to just have talking heads with archival and not to just do pantomime reenactments like you'll see sometimes on some History Channel shows where actors are sort of pantomiming what's happening while a voiceover is taking you through it. I wanted scripted dialogue. And on top of that, I wanted anybody who watch to relate to these people as real human, not just people in the past. So what we did in every episode is we drove the narrative from a mother's perspective. When I think of my mother, I'm extremely fond of her and all the lessons she taught me. And the thought of her suffering in any way devastates me. And so I wanted to... We wanted people to connect in a real way and be like, oh, that's like what my mom would do, or that's like, you know, what my uncle would do. And so the reenactments, that's how we kind of try to drive some of those emotional moments.
1: Yeah.
0: And I find that it's this perfect hybrid of, somebody told me the term recently, edutainment. It's this perfect hybrid of education and entertainment.
1: Good word. Get that in the dictionary immediately. Is there one, you know, particular event that you think or hope will be, you know, most impactful on viewers?
0: Well, the most relevant, I think, is episode 10, because we're talking about the present day and what the future could be like. And we're trying to bring awareness to non-Native viewers. Like, one of the most important things was not to just preach to the choir, right? Not to keep telling these stories to Native people or allies who already know them, but to reach people who never knew this, to reach across the aisle and to reach new people. And so in episode 10, we try to introduce people to the concept of land back, water back, fire back, repracticing our cultural burnings, NAGPRA, calling out some of the universities that aren't giving the remains of our ancestors back, and they're fighting us on that. We talk about food sovereignty, and we showcase a tribe that's planted this beautiful farm, Tamalpak Farms, and what the work that they're doing in sustainability. And we're trying to show what the future could be like if we reintroduce Native knowledge and stewardship and storytelling to the wider world.
1: Speaking of present day, July 4th is just a few weeks away, and that's when America declares its independence once again. How do you typically mark that day?
0: That's an interesting question, because I feel conflicted. is America has a troubled past, one that we can be critical of. But I'm also patriotic in a sense that I believe that America can be a great thing if it can learn from its mistakes and if it can pivot from where we're at right now and being so divisive to being more of a peacemaker and a healer of these hard histories. It's by no mistake that we finished and are releasing this thing this year in 2026, America's 250th anniversary. And I think it's because something bigger at play wants us all to reckon with this history, to address it, to know it collectively, and then to move on and fix the mess that was made. And so I think it's more important now than ever to look at it critically and figure out a better way forward. Because if we can make all of our decisions now, anything that we want to do in the future, if that can come from an informed place where we know the truth and we're making decisions based off the truth, we'll build a better tomorrow than if we're making these decisions based off some fairy tale.
1: You recently did a screening of the series. What was some of the responses you got?
0: Oh my gosh, Rosanna. I've had a few screenings in my life as a filmmaker that were impactful and moments, really. But that the night we screened it for my tribe was one of the most amazing, impactful experiences of my existence. I'm sitting in a room. There were just around 600 of us watching episodes 1 and 2. Episode 1, like I mentioned, is First Contact. Episode 2 is all about the mission era, not the sugar-coated version. We tried to get into the harrowing details of that. But we're watching it in this room collectively, all the descendants of the people who experienced this history. And the only reason we exist today is because they fought and survived and resisted and strategized and got through it. So it made it so powerful. And what we did was we put cameras in the front facing back on the audience because we wanted to see their faces so that we could track how different moments were landing. And it was just the most beautiful thing to sit there and watch the footage of them reckon with it. Their brow gets furrowed. They wince. They're emotional. They tear up. They laugh. They smile. It was the most beautiful thing. And then we had this little Q&A after that turned more into a testimonial than them asking us questions. And get this, we had sent episode 6 to a family just to focus test it because they're also boarding school survivors and they come from that. And episode 6 is about boarding schools. Their two boys used to have long, beautiful hair and they cut it off for a variety of reasons. And after they saw episode 6, they came to their mom and they say, "Mom, I want to grow my hair long again." And that feedback alone was worth anything. It told me so much. It was so indicative of the type of impact that I want this to have on Native people and what I hope it can do for non-Natives to help understand our plight. But just knowing that two boys are going to grow their hair long again, like, I call it a success.
1: Yes, absolutely. That's a beautiful success. This has been over 6 years in the making. You've talked to all the tribes in California and got their participation. You've learned about their histories, their creation stories, and what happened to them on that land. How has it changed you?
0: Oh, man. That's a great question. So the people that I work with that got into filmmaking, we got into it because we wanted to have fun doing what we do. I didn't get into it to like change the world, just to be totally transparent with you. I wanted to make like movies like the ones that I saw and to have fun and have big explosions and, you know, aliens and all that stuff. But as we worked on this, it changed me because I realized filmmaking and film and the visual medium of film is the most powerful form of communication on the planet, with the music and the spoken word and the visuals, the optics. It has this power to soften hearts and to win over minds in ways that you can try to do in rooms like we were doing while we were in these hearings trying to protect our sacred places. But when somebody's dug in, they almost can't hear you. But if they can sit in their own way in a dark room and just watch something and go through it, there's an openness that I find. And so it changed me in a way of no longer wanting to use this, the power of filmmaking, to just tell like the fast food version of a story that has no nourishment in it, but to really use it for good and for impact.
1: But you kind of did make a movie with explosions and aliens, just not the ones he thought.
0: Yeah, that's funny. You're exactly right.
1: And finally, how do you hope your film will land with viewers? What do you want them to take away?
0: So we launched on all these social media channels like Instagram, Facebook, TikTok. We just met with a local city council, and one of them said to us, you know, that he heard from some of the other more conservative council members that it's not really an issue anymore. There's not really any racism today. Nobody's really racist anymore. And there was a gasp in the room like, oh man, is that really the mindset? Do people really think that that is true? If you look at the comments on any one of our posts on Instagram, Facebook, TikTok, you'll see the racism. You'll see the other side saying terrible things like, boo-hoo, you should be mad at your ancestors for not fighting harder, and terrible things like that. And then there's this argument back and forth of people debating all of these facts and details. It's just so exhausting. And so I hope that people will just watch this series with an open mind and an open heart, and then they'll see a bigger picture of what humanity could be if we stop all of that, if we stop that arguing and fighting, and we move on in a better way, in a good way.
1: Well, thank you so much for your time today, Brad.
0: Thank you. I really appreciate you and this platform, and you know, taking the chance to watch this series. It's an honor. Again, it's not my project. It doesn't belong to any one person. It's for the good of the world, and be honored if anybody would check it out and watch it with an open heart. So thank you. Noshin Lovik, we say in our language, which literally means my heart is good. Noshin Lovik. Thank you.
1: Brad Manoah is the creator and producer of People of the West. He is a member of the Toshavo clan of the Pechanga Band of Indians in Temecula, California. That's all our time on Radio Indigenous. This episode was produced by Kim Kasher, Rhiannon Johnson, and Amanda Gear. 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You can also find and follow us wherever you get your podcasts. I'm your favorite cousin, Rosanna Deerchild, coming at you from Winnipeg in Treaty 1 territory. Ginanasngamitnaw. Agusay.
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4: 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When a mysterious orange line of paint showed up in his Toronto neighborhood one day, Pete and his 7-year-old daughter set off on an adventure to follow the line and solve the mystery of who's behind it. 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
7: This This is the CBC Alberta News. At 5 o'clock, it's 23 degrees in Calgary, 24 in Edmonton. Good evening, afternoon rather, it's Scott Stephenson. The U.S. and Iran say they've agreed to immediately end fighting on all fronts, including in Lebanon, where Israel and Hezbollah were trading fire just hours ago. And Pakistan has been mediating the peace talks. Prime Minister Shehbaz Sharif says both sides agreed to the deal, but it will not be signed until Friday. It will happen in Switzerland. U.S. President Donald Trump, who's preparing to celebrate his 80th birthday at the White House tonight, posted that he authorized the reopening of the Strait of Hormuz and the end of the Iran blockade. He said, quote, "let the oil flow," and later clarified the strait will open Friday. There has been no word yet from Israel on whether it will end its strikes on Lebanon. Well, Iranian state media reported tonight that Tehran had forced Washington to accept the peace deal, but it's not clear if there is widespread support among the factions fighting for control in the country. The CBC's Margaret Evans is one of the only few Western journalists allowed to report from inside Iran with the permission of the government. She tells us what she's hearing about a deal.
8: Earlier today, I think there really was a feeling that this deal was on the cards. There's been a lot of factional infighting politically in Iran over whether to sign or not. Hardliners actually accusing the Iranian negotiators of treason. But then we had Iran's president, Masoud Pezeshkian, come out and he gave an address and he called for national unity. If the supreme leader approves this deal, there's no reason why the country should be unhappy with it. But that strike on Beirut by Israel certainly has the potential to derail everything. And Iran has consistently said Lebanon is a red line. Israel's Benjamin Netanyahu has said Israel isn't part of these negotiations between the United States and Tehran. And you now have the Iranians who are opposed to the deal saying that the strike on Lebanon is proof that Donald Trump either can't or won't rein Israel in.
7: That's Margaret Evans reporting from Tehran. Closer to home, Alberta's move to make public health inspectors direct government employees is sparking union concerns, with some workers worried this shift could force them to leave their communities. Cameron McCouche has more.
9: Next month, 370 health inspectors and related staff are set to transition from Alberta Health Services to direct provincial employment. Negotiations for a transition agreement are underway, but the Alberta Union of Provincial Employees says seniority, benefits, and job locations for these workers are unprotected. In a statement, the Ministry of Primary and Preventative Health Services said the move will improve accountability and coordination. AUPE President Sandra Azokar says she is worried rural inspection services could be centralized under the new agreement.
10: People that work in rural communities, for example, are going to have to make difficult decisions to move to bigger centers.
9: However, Premier Daniel Smith told listeners of her provincial radio show that centralization isn't her government's intention.
11: It wouldn't make much sense to have it in an urban center and then have somebody have to drive 2 to 3 hours to go do their inspections.
9: The union warns a change like this could force inspectors to quit, and the two parties are supposed to reach an agreement by June 17th. Cameron McCouche, CBC News, Edmonton.
7: The Free Will Shakespeare Festival opens on Wednesday night at Edmonton's William Horlack Park. It's one of the first festivals to return to the park after it was closed for upgrades in 2023. Shannon Jones is the festival's managing director.
12: I'm really excited for us to be back here. I can't wait to see audiences in the park because I think that's been my favorite thing the last few years is getting to watch as our patrons come in and settle down and just really dig into the show and just like getting to see that view, like me watching the audience, watching the actors is the highlight of my year.
7: The park was closed for $134.5 million renewal project. The newly reopened amphitheater has been fitted with 1,200 adjustable seats, accessibility aids such as ramps and hearing loops, renovated green rooms, and winterized facilities. The festival season will start with a production of Shakespeare's Much Ado About Nothing. A look now, the weather forecast in Edmonton tonight, partly cloudy with a 30% chance of evening showers, then clearing, low of 13 degrees. Tomorrow, mainly sunny with increasing cloudiness in the afternoon, high 25. In Calgary tonight, a few clouds, low of 12. Tomorrow, mainly sunny with increasing cloudiness in the morning and a 30% chance of late afternoon showers, high 25.
13: Thank you. When I say the word whimsy, what does that mean to you?
14: Whimsy to me means listen more to your inner child and do things that your younger self probably would have loved. Doesn't really care about what other people think. Doesn't really care that she might not know how to do something entirely before she starts doing it. And like, isn't afraid to kind of take on the world.
13: It's Now or Never. I'm Ife Chiwetelu, and right now I am musing about whimsy with Kara Ho as we are on our way to do something that I cannot recommend enough. We're leaving work in the middle of the day and heading to a park.
14: How about we cross the street like in jaywalk?
13: Okay.
14: If I'm allowed to say that.
13: And we start by breaking the law.
14: Yeah, we're such rascals.
13: Exactly. Right?
14: Yes. Maybe we can find like a shady spot with a tree to ourselves. Oh, maybe that one over there. This is like a happy place for me in the city.
13: Yeah.
14: I've never really painted outside, so today I thought I would try it for the first time.
13: Woo!
14: And what better than to be joined by you?
13: I love it.
14: Yeah, I feel like we're summer maxing.
13: Pushing herself to try new things, to find moments of spontaneous delight is brand new to Kara. After finding herself feeling stuck, she's given herself a daily whimsy challenge. And that means making herself do something new every single day. And today, that looks like bringing a picnic blanket, some acrylic paints, and me to the park.
14: We are currently sitting under this gorgeous, huge tree, and it's stretching over us like a hug. And there's so many clouds in the sky. It's blue. There's someone with a guitar over there.
13: Yeah.
14: And there's some other people enjoying the summer day as well. There's a gentle breeze, and we're painting. Okay, so I brought some paints and oil pastels, so you can pick your poison today.
13: Okay. I chose the wrong day to wear white pants.
15: I'm just going to say, if you're skipping out on a day of work and you're not inviting me, we have a problem, Chiba Taylor.
13: Then come. Everyone should come right now. Bring this show with you, of course, because you have to finish it. But I really am in this season of feeling like these moments of doing something out of your routine, of just trying to get yourself to be present and feel a little joy, are more and more important to making it through.
15: I feel like this is a mantra for you right now.
13: It 100% is. A few months ago, I had a milestone birthday, and I had a realization that I had stopped really feeling. There was a way that I think I have been just so conditioned to like bracing for bad news, bad events, devastating things happening, that when they would happen, I was just kind of numb. And it wasn't just numb to the bad things, it was also numb to the good things in life. So finding moments like Kara's doing, fighting for just these small pieces of joy and discovery and play, I am all in.
15: Today on Now or Never, we're finding them all around us, in our neighborhoods, in our worlds. People who are out there leaning into spontaneity and curiosity to intentionally find joy and whimsy.
13: We're going to join a family who found a mysterious painted line in their neighborhood and had to find out, where does it go and who's behind it?
16: Do you know anything about this orange line?
17: No, I noticed this line maybe about over a year ago. There's no clues as to who did it, but I wish you the best of luck on your adventure.
16: It's very playful because it kind of goes wiggly wiggly. Very fun to follow.
15: And when two mannequins show up on a fence, bringing joy to the neighborhood around them, what happens when one of them is stolen?
18: Well, and we didn't really realize people were actually paying attention until he got clipped. And then we're getting all these posts of, where's Gunner? And, you know, where'd he go?
19: Yeah, it was unbelievable. Brian got about 400 messages on Facebook. We hope you find him, and we're watching. We're looking everywhere.
13: I'm Ife Chiwetelu.
15: And I'm Trevor Dineen. This is Now or Never.
13: Now, if you will excuse me, I'm heading back to the park with Kara Ho, who has her reasons for giving herself a whimsy challenge.
14: I started this like kind of in late winter after a long and depressing couple of like wintry months. And so now I'm just like trying to find ways to do things that I maybe wouldn't necessarily quote unquote normally do. But I realized like we have free will here. Like we can just do things and hang out in a park in the middle of an afternoon and paint if we want to, instead of like doom scrolling at home, being on the couch or something like that.
13: This is so true. So I know today it's painting in the park, but what else has it been?
14: So I did a pottery class by myself for the first time. That was really fun. I took a dance class, a swing dancing class, which I've been putting off for years because I was always too chicken to go. And you have to be around people because it's a partner dance. So that really, I really was a leap outside my own comfort zone because I can like barely dance on my own, let alone like with another human. And then you have to like rotate between 30 different strangers. So for me, that was a fun time.
13: How do you decide what activity or what the thing is that you need to do to wake yourself up, feel alive?
14: Something that I've learned or realized the older I've gotten is that like everything feels like so urgent all the time in adulthood. Like in work, in life, I just wanted to find something where I could feel like I was safe to make mistakes or to be a beginner and to be terrible at something and not have the entire world like collapse into flames. But it can feel like that sometimes.
13: I love this idea of intentionally putting yourself in spaces to make mistakes and to not know. What has been a moment of that in the things that you've tried where you really sort of felt that feeling of like, I have no clue what's going on here?
14: Oh, there's been so many. One of the things that I did try that kind of kickstarted this whole learning to love life again journey was when I started taking horseback riding lessons last year. And it was something I've always wanted to do since I was a kid, but it was just never possible because of like location and money and everything. It's just a huge kind of commitment. So being an adult now, like with my own adult money and like resources, I finally just started doing it. That was super humbling because that was one of the first times that I like was like, oh man, Kara, you really are not good at this right now. And you really have to start from the bottom. But it unlocked something that showed me that it is possible to kind of rewrite your story or to start anew if you want to. You can kind of let go of old versions of yourself. The reason why I started that initially was because I had this like crazy bucket list, wildest childhood dream of horse trekking in Mongolia. And thing I always think about how like, oh, we always say we'll do something someday. But I kind of got to a point where I realized like, oh, someday has passed. Like someday was yesterday. It was last year. And so I realized, okay, no, we're doing it this year. We have to. That got me ready. I did 3 months of that and then went to Mongolia. And then now here, now I'm trying to like find micro adventures, everyday adventures, finding magic in ordinary things, being in Toronto.
13: I love that. I want to paint a little.
14: Okay, let's paint. Let's do it.
13: Yeah, you're inspiring me to dive in.
14: I'll just like squeeze out a bunch of colors and then we can just play. I think the whole point of this is to not create anything necessarily that's perfect, but just to have fun with it.
13: Okay. You know, my instinct is to go for a smaller brush, but I feel like we're challenging safe instincts today. So I want the biggest one. Okay.
14: I love that. Yeah. Do you have something in mind that you think you're going to paint today? Like maybe an emotion or an object or something?
13: Ooh, is that how you get yourself going?
14: Sometimes, yeah. I'm trying to like revisit it by exploring memory through painting to capture things I don't have photos for. Or reimagine certain things.
13: Yeah.
14: Maybe I'll paint like this moment.
13: Yeah. I like it. So I think I'm gonna just dip my brush in yellow and see what happens.
14: Go for it.
13: Okay.
14: Run wild.
13: Thank you for your support.
14: Oh, no. Oh, I like that.
13: So tell me like what happened? You're here to fall in love with life. Like when did you fall out of love with it?
14: It was a lot of like reflection during the pandemic. That's when it really started. I graduated university a couple months after mm-hmm. the world shut down. And I had all these plans. I was like, oh, that's when my life is going to start. And I'm going to do this and this and this. And then none of that happened. And I was just at home, living in my parents' place. I was really in my own way. Got really stuck in my own head because I really wasn't sure about what to do with my life. And then I realized that there's so many pillars of my identity that had been shaped by things that were kind of like imparted on me from like growing up in an immigrant household, being the oldest daughter, growing up in a religious family and in Catholic school. The idea of having to strive for perfectionism or to be the good girl, to be quiet and easy and as little trouble as possible, take up as little space as possible. And I realized, like, oh, this is maybe not exactly how I want to, like, move forward in my life. So, yeah, I think it was learning that you're allowed to take up space, you're allowed to show up imperfectly, yeah. and that your voice is valuable. And just learning to be independent and spend time with yourself, enjoy your own company, that was definitely something I was just trying to learn for the first time as well. Mm-hmm. It wasn't like a 180 turn where I woke up as a completely changed woman the next day. It was not like that at all. I definitely like fell back into old habits or just like rolling out of bed to go right to work every day and then doom scrolling to decompress and then going to sleep and then doing it all over again every day, depressed. Mm-hmm. But I bet on myself that I can be like 1% closer to that every day.
13: What are you learning about yourself mm-hmm. in this time of committing to finding playfulness and whimsy and love in your life? What are you discovering about you?
14: I constantly feel like I'm falling behind in life, whether that's like through social media, comparison, peers too. But I think I'm learning to like look more inward and look more at the everyday things around me and like finding true abundance and joy in that. You're living in the good old days right now. Like you're not where you want to be at in life. But there's no point in like punishing yourself for it or hating yourself for not being where you want to be. Mm-hmm. And I think that's kind of part of why I've been seeking more playfulness and whimsy and like learning to reconnect with childlike wonder and curiosity. Because it's been in us. So we just have to like tap into it and like learn to navigate the world a little bit more with that rather than being so stressed out all the time.
13: Listen, we're just two adult children playing and indulging in a little bit of whimsy.
14: Yes, we are.
13: Yeah.

0: I mean, Kara is working hard to get that feeling back. She actually has created this summer bucket list bingo where her goal is to cross off every single item on this grid. She has things on there like get a tattoo, ride a horse, have a photo shoot with myself. She's doing it. I'm going to share her bingo card with you on our CBC Now or Never Facebook and Instagram. And I want you to add something that you want to commit to doing to bringing just a little spontaneity, delight, joy into your summer.
1: Mm, the summer of Kara.
0: There you go. I'm going to do one of her things. Try a new sport.
1: Which one?
0: This might be the summer I do pickleball. I've been resisting.
1: Ooh. But
0: I'm coming for you. If solving a mystery doesn't sound delightful and whimsical to you, think less true crime and more, what is that thing that just showed up in my neighborhood? 7-year-old Benny and her parents are hot on the case of the mysterious never-ending line.
2: Do you know anything about this orange line?
3: Nope. Do you?
4: No, nope. It's a mystery. Let us know.
5: Okay. I hope there's something good at the end.
2: Yeah, there is. But we're going to find out. Wait, this is just the beginning. I would say we aren't even halfway there. It's very playful because it kind of goes wiggly waggly. That's what I would say. But wiggly waggly, very fun to follow. It's a roller coaster for your feet. Whee!
1: It's amazing. Just like that, I'm invested in a line I've never seen before.
0: Well, it's a roller coaster for your feet. Everyone's saying it. Who made this line? How did they do it? Where does it go? We're joining Benny and her parents on an adventure, and that's coming up later on the show. This is Now or Never. I'm Ify.
1: And I'm Trevor. And if I'm being fully honest with you, Ify, before we ever did this episode or started thinking about it, I don't think I've ever used the word whimsy ever in my life. I don't know. I think I've read it. I might be seen it in a poem somewhere.
0: But
1: like using it, like, have you ever been like, that's so whimsical?
0: I think so. I can pick, like, when you say whimsy, I picture it. I think like playful, I think silly, you know, all those things.
1: So you picture like feelings and emotions.
0: Yeah, whimsy's a vibe.
1: Okay, well, what you should have been picturing was Gunner.
6: It's hard to find him clothes, so I'm looking for some Hawaiian shirts for him and some better trunks.
7: And glasses and hats.
6: Yeah. And he's kind of a big guy, so we did have a pink hat on him, but his head's so big.
7: Yeah.
6: And I think somebody took his sunglasses one time, and I thought, there goes another pair. I got another one in the house.
1: Where is Gunner right now?
6: In the front.
7: In the front.
1: Can you see him from where you're sitting?
7: No.
6: No.
7: But I could take the camera and show him to you.
1: Are you able to?
6: Yeah. Oh, yeah.
1: Oh, can you do that? I'd love to see what he's doing out there. Now, at this point, you might be wondering, is Gunner a person, a dog, some kind of animal? Well, all of those guesses would be wrong, because Gunner is a mannequin.
7: Do you see him?
1: Look at him. Is he rocking sunglasses and a bathing suit?
7: Yeah.
1: Just looks like he's just living the dream. Draped across Brian and Terry Neve's fence in Nanaimo, BC, posing like an 80s swimsuit model is Gunner the mannequin, who's become a neighborhood sensation.
6: A neighbor lady said, "Well, I'm visiting my mom and dad, and I'm from the States, and the next time I come, I'm hoping to see a little baby." I said, "Don't even go there. That's no more."
7: Well, yeah.
6: I never dreamed there'd be one to begin with.
0: Gunner can't conceive.
1: Ify, don't tell Gunner what he can and cannot do, okay? It is 2026, all right? But how did he get there, you ask? Well, Brian will tell you.
7: I was just on my way home, and then there's this garage sale. So I'm walking around looking at junk, and I'm seeing this mannequin laying there in pieces. I'm going, well, that's kind of different. So I went and found the guy. He says, "So what do you want for the mannequin?" I kind of think I paid $20 for it.
6: I don't know.
7: But, you know, that's the whole beauty of garage sale anyway, right? You always find something you
6: don't need.
7: Don't need or you thought you might need, right?
6: But when I came home and here's this guy laying on the floor in the garage and I go, what are you doing? What is that? Well, that's my mannequin. I said, like, why? And then I went in the house. I thought,
7: no, he's no, losing.
6: Whatever. it doesn't matter. Whatever you want to do, you know, don't involve me.
7: Yeah. So once I got all the parts glued back on and everything, I went down to the lumberyard and I got some paint and I gave him a nice tan. And I think I painted his hair black.
6: Yeah.
7: So they kind of thought it was funny.
6: Weird.
7: Weird or funny. Yeah.
6: The first couple months, once you got them together, you thought, well, what am I going to do with them? So then he put them just outside the front door. So we would go out and forget he was there. Well, scared the living tar out of you. It's like, I said, Brian, you got to move them. So he said, okay. So then he moved them over on the lawn.
7: But then we'd kind of forget one. It'd kind of startle you. You're out mowing the grass and all of a sudden you think there's somebody laying on your lawn, right? So then I put them up in my van. And then when I sold the van, well, I had to put them somewhere. So I figured I'd build a little thing. And that's how it started up there.
6: Mm-hmm. And I said, oh, Brian, don't do that. Oh.
1: When you were saying, Terry, when you were like, oh, no, don't do that. What were you most worried about?
6: It was embarrassing. Still to this day, if somebody comes over and says, well, why don't you say you live where the mannequin is? I go, oh, no. And
7: but if you tell people where you live, they know where you live right away.
6: Yeah.
7: Say, well, you know, oh, yeah, I know where your house is. You get the mannequin on the pole.
6: I drive by there all the time. Like, I just thought it was kind of tacky to have that there. Like, But no, I wouldn't get rid of him just because people were stopping by. Can we have our picture taken with him? And the people that drive by and even the kids, grandkids, they always look for him. It says it makes them smile. Once I realized what it meant to other people, then I thought it was okay, you know, because I just
7: before it was just weird, eh?
6: Yeah. Yeah.
1: Now normally this would have been the happy ending, but this isn't that kind of mannequin story.
6: What happened was I got up the middle of the night and I always look outside. I just do, and I went, can't be, Gunner's gone. No. So I went and got Brian. I said, Brian, Gunner's gone. He goes, no. So we got dressed and went outside. Sure enough.
7: Yeah.
6: We just couldn't believe somebody would take him. Like, why?
7: Well, I'm just going, well, that's pretty ignorant. Somebody had come in to steal my mannequin. I mean, like, why would they steal it? I mean, obviously, I've never seen another one like that. So, I mean, I didn't think it'd be somebody around town because eventually would show up. So we just kind of posted it on Facebook.
6: Mm-hmm.
7: Well, and we didn't really realize people were actually paying attention until he got clipped. And then we're getting all these posts of where's Gunner and, you know, where'd he go?
6: Yeah, it was unbelievable. Brian got about 400 messages on Facebook. Where is he? And we hope you find him. And we're watching. We're looking everywhere. The grandma said her grandson heard the police siren and says, oh, I wonder if they got the guy that got Gunner.
7: I put up a $100 reward on Facebook for the return of Gunner. And the one guy sent me a picture of
6: Gunner on a boat.
7: And I says, that's him.
6: That's him. Where is it?
7: So I drove up to Qualicum Beach.
1: How far is that?
6: 40
7: miles.
6: Yeah.
7: Me and a buddy of mine went up there. We eventually tracked it down. And the guy just said, oh, I didn't realize it was stolen. It was given to me by friends of mine. I says, hey, I'm not accusing anybody of stealing anything.
6: Because Brian said, I just want it back. That's all I want. I don't care who stole it, who did, whatever. I just want it back. And he did. He did return it. But, of course, he returned it without us seeing him returning it. It was on a Sunday. I remember that. He was in the garage. And I was in the house, and I look out in the front. There on the lawn is Gunner. And I went, I said, he's back. He came back with a broken arm. But, you know, he had a rough holiday, I guess.
7: Yeah.
6: So Brian fixed them all up.
1: Were you surprised that you could feel something for a mannequin missing?
6: Yeah. Yeah. Like, get a life, eh?
1: No. I don't think it's get a life. I think it just shows how attached we can become to things.
6: I did miss him. Yeah, I did. Yeah, it was weird.
7: I was a little shocked how attached I had become to him too, because it's just like when he was gone, it was just like there was something missing in the art.
6: Yeah. And he's got to stay there because it means so much to people. So now Gunder's got a girlfriend. So you know?
1: Evie, every time I think the story can't get better, it just keeps getting better. Because Gunner is back home now, chained to the fence to keep him safe from any theft, but he now has Jillian perched beside him, a female mannequin that they picked up, who Terry dresses in her own outfits and also had her face painted by a local tattoo artist. And let me tell you, people couldn't be happier, which made me want to know, what do you hope people feel when they pass by and they look up and they see the two of them there?
6: Well, it uplifts them, makes them smile and going, yeah, that's cool. I like that. Oh, what's she wearing today? Doesn't look too bad.
7: If it brings a smile to their face because they see some up there, that's what it's all about, right?
6: Oh, and I could say people are counting on it, but kind of, you know, maybe lifts up them a little bit during the day.
7: Yeah, and if I get too old to climb up the ladder and take them down, I'll have to pay my grandson to come and do it.
6: I thought you were going to say I'd have to do it.
7: No. No, you just have to open your purse and give Carter some money.
6: No problem.
1: It's one thing to hear about Jillian and Gunner, obviously, but it's another to see them. So you're going to want to head over to our CBC Now and our Facebook page to see these two lovebirds putting out the vibes on Terry and Brian's fence. You're not going to be disappointed.
0: This is Now or Never. I'm Effie.
1: And I'm Trevor. You know, on a show all about whimsy, I think what you have to do is get out and just search for it. And as I make my way down Broadway here in Winnipeg, I see nestled between a giant pawn shop and a pharmacy, the most colorful little building in this whole neighborhood. It is bright green, bright pink. It's got a giant orange heart on it. And at the top, a flying bicycle. So I figured to myself, if I'm gonna find whimsy anywhere, I think it's in here.
8: Good to see you.
1: Good to see you. Oh, look at this. Looking good.
2: I'm a hellion.
1: This is Art City, a nonprofit community center run by artists where anyone can come and create for free. And right now, they're getting ready for their annual parade.
9: I'm making a sign for the alien parade that says, "Take me to your leader." We're making UFOs with silver paint. We're making alien masks. We're just being really creative.
10: I would like for the vision to be like a bunch of fabric off the bottom, of lights illuminating the bottom, but also like a little cow on a string being sucked up. Because, you know, every time you see like an alien, is always like a cow being sucked up, which is cute, but at the same time, it's a matter of getting it done. You know, crunch time, get her going.
1: All these kids are coming down to the wire because the parade is on June 20th, and everything from the floats to costumes is all made here. And then they wind their way through the streets of West Broadway, a neighborhood that has some challenges, but Art City's here to make a difference by injecting whimsy.
11: Of course, there's like big sheets of cardboard for building big sculptures, gallons and gallons of different colors of paint and brushes and everything you need there, supplies to make papier-mâché, balloons, every kind of like color of fabric, different textures, faux fur, enough green to have a whole army of little green Martian people. We're ready for anything. Hi, I'm Eddie Ayoub, Artistic Director of Art City.
1: Yeah. It's kind of funny because I've driven past here so many times over my life and I've never been through these doors.
11: Well, we try to make it look welcoming. We want people who are walking by to know that everyone can come here.
1: Yeah.
11: We're the only program that we're aware of that is open to all ages. Everyone's welcome. So you have groups of friends, siblings of different ages, moms with babies and strollers, all the way up to senior citizens, all coming to participate in the programs.
1: There's an alien hanging from the rafters over there.
11: Yes. Really known as one of our flagship events is the Art City Parade. And it's a different theme every year. And this year, the overwhelming majority of the concept drawings were flying saucers and little space alien people. It wasn't even close, you know? Like last year, it was pet parade, you know? Everyone wanted pets.
1: What are you working on here?
12: I'm working on a space helmet. It's gonna be a frog space helmet. And right now I'm working on these, which are gonna be the eyes, which will go on top to look like a frog eyes. Yeah, they're little like fake pairs that I'm gonna paint them white and turn them into eyes. A lot of my art is about frogs, so frogs make me really happy. So it's always fun to make something different that's like with the frog in it.
1: What is it about frogs? Tell me more.
12: I don't know. I just like, if I'm ever feeling down or feeling sad, I'll like look at a frog drawing that I made or even just a picture online, and it'll always make me smile and kind of turn my mood around.
1: Man, I gotta tell you, there's nothing that kind of brings out joy more than when you see like kids just splashing color on things, creating, making something like really pop. Like when you come in here on a daily basis and watch them do this, does it feel like you're like part of like a whimsy factory? Like things are just moving?
11: Yeah, well, I guess whimsy can exist when you have safety and silliness. And this is a safe place to express yourself. And you can be silly, but I think a lot of times, a lot of the art here is actually the most sincere effort by participants to express themselves. We're actually a pretty serious organization, and I'm very serious about what we're doing here. We're building community. It's made a very dramatic difference in the neighborhood and all the people who participate.
1: What do you see like in the kids that come in here? Like the changes when they start kind of creating and using their imaginations and doing things like that?
11: You see a lot of like fun, satisfaction, pride, just, you know, people just building up some real personal strengths and resilience as a result of being here and just being able to come in and be creative. And we're seeing young people, actually people in general, but there's a lot of hand-wringing about the lack of time young people are spending being creative versus consuming what other people have created in media. And then this is a chance to just be free of all of that. And we're really, it's more of an old-fashioned kind of approach to just

0: and not just play games all day.
1: That's fun. I need to be able to get off the old screens for a bit.
0: It depends.
2: So I have a circular outfit. I painted it to look like Northern Lights and black sky background with some aluminum foil fabric. And now me and my son are white gluing shapes and putting random sequins on it. We have swirls, hearts. My son made this oblong shape. It's a six, apparently. And then we also have another swirl for my other son. And then Charles made a circle. I grew up, my dad was an artist, my late father. He was an acrylic painter, and he has paintings all throughout the city. And so I grew up watching him paint. I'm also an artist. I made the dress I'm wearing right now. And I wanted my sons to have a foundation of art, so I bring them here as often as I can.
1: What's your name?
3: Lance.
1: How old are you?
3: Six.
1: What do you like about coming to Art City?
3: Drawing club and pottery.
1: Drawing club and pottery? What do you like to draw?
3: Chicken bananas.
1: Chicken bananas?
4: Yeah, I'm really excited for the parade. We'll all get dressed up. We'll start just right beside Art City, and we walk around the community, and we all have our costumes on, and we have signs, and usually there's music playing, and it's just a lot of fun. We're all walking and like dancing. It's like, it's so fun. It's so crazy. I'm like in this parade and everyone's watching us. It's super cool.
5: It's very celebratory. It's the culmination of a whole bunch of like weeks of collaborative artwork. And it's really, I think, the only, in Winnipeg, it's the only neighborhood that has its own parade. Yeah. Initially, it was pretty tiny, you know, and there was only a few floats and people were laughing at it because it was like the most, you know, so-called dangerous neighborhood in Winnipeg, which at the time also was per capita, had the most murders and the most lateral violence going on per capita. And this was the neighborhood where all that was happening at the time. And so the idea of trying to like send that out into the streets was like, you know, for some people were like, why, you know, what are you up against? What are you putting yourself up against? It's like your tiny little program with no budget, you know, with a bunch of cardboard and paint and reclaimed scrap wood. Look at this. You know what I mean? Like, that's whimsical, you know? And instead of focusing on what's wrong, why don't you just start, like, just pumping what's right into the neighborhood and giving it what it needs for people to actually be happy, you know? So that's what the parade is. And, yeah, we're proud of it. It feels good. And you see the results. Like, people are coming in here, and they are so excited to work on their costumes this week.
1: Yeah. You know what I'm most impressed by? The fact that you're brave enough to wear white pants.
5: Oh.
1: Surrounded by all this paint.
5: Yeah, I just know how to stand. All my pants end up getting ruined, yeah. But, you know.
1: You're a brave man.
5: Thank you.
1: I love being around creativity, Evie.
6: Yeah.
1: Like, people making things, using their imagination.
6: It's contagious.
1: The Art City Parade's happening on June 20th in Winnipeg, and there's photos online of the artists you heard and the costumes that they are creating. Head on over to our CBC Now or Never Facebook and Instagram pages and have a peek.

0: times have you walked by something new in your neighborhood and thought, oh, I wonder why that's there? The other day in a park near my house, like a little kid's car showed up. You know, the kind that you can like climb in and press the button and drive.
1: Oh, yeah.
0: But I did ask myself like for half a second, like, I wonder why that's there. And then in my mind, I just filled in like, oh, I'm sure some family had a kid who outgrew it and they dropped it off. And that's about where that curiosity ended. But what if you actually just dug a little deeper? When an innocent painted line showed up in his neighborhood, Pete Morey and his family did a lot more than just think about it. They decided to follow it.
2: In my family, we argue about the color of it.
3: It is...
4: pink.
3: Orange.
4: It's pink.
3: Orange.
4: It's more pink than orange.
2: Actually, guys, I think it's red.
3: Actually,
4: For sure it's not red.
2: But there's one thing the three of us, my wife Sabrina, my daughter Benny and I, agree on. We love the line.
3: It's orange.
2: We spend far too much time imagining

0: Who did it?
1: I mean, I think, first of all, for sure it was a woman. I just feel that.
2: How?
1: I just think it's so playful that I think it was kind of a creative girl's idea.
2: Yeah, I guess. Could be a woman. But it could be a man.
1: Maybe it was two people.
2: Yeah, it could be.
1: Maybe it was a family.
2: Yeah, maybe.
0: We wonder if we'll ever find them to ask why they did it.
1: One day.
2: No.
1: I think one day. We're going to think about this line forever. You're how old right now?
2: 7.
1: It's already been in our life almost 2 years, right?
2: Yeah.
0: We dream up schemes to track them down.
1: What if we put posters up?
2: Yeah.
1: Like, do you know who did this line? Looking for information.
0: And yes, we still argue about the color.
1: Maybe we should make an email. We can make a special email.
0: Like, sure.
1: The pink line.
2: No! The orange line. It's properly orange. You know it, and you're just doing that to annoy me. Thank you.
0: The line first appeared in our neighborhood some years ago when they built a new bike path along the railroad. For the sake of keeping my 7-year-old happy, let's agree on the color orange. The orange line of paint seemed to start at the foot of the bike path and then disappear into the sprawling neighborhood beyond. Some days we'd be out on a bike ride or doing chores, and we'd come across a section of the line far away from its point of origin. It became like a friend we'd bump into. Then one lazy summer day, Sabrina and Benny made a spur of the moment decision. They'd follow our orange friend to the end of the line. Off they set. I was at work. I got giddy text messages from Sabrina about their adventure all day long. They were having a blast.
2: Hi, Dad, we're following the line without you. Love you, bye!
1: Bye!
0: But eventually, they had to give up on their quest. It was a hot day. They ran out of water and energy. They'd followed it as far as they could, but they lost it.
1: Do you know that I've emailed a bunch of people about this? So now there's other people who are kind of on the lookout, too. I talk to everybody I know about it, pretty much. So between us, if everybody we know talks to one more person and it keeps going, I think somewhere along the line, somebody will be like, along the line, get it? Somebody will be like, oh, that's my mom who did it, or whatever.
0: We waited for an email response from local community groups and local artists to see if we could track down the creator of the line, but all avenues came to a dead end. Even people who responded didn't know. Summer turned to fall as leaves fell from the trees and the temperatures started to drop. I proposed that we follow the line one more time. And this is what happened.
2: It's very playful because it kind of goes wiggly-waggly. That's what I was saying. It was wiggly-waggly, so it's like a little man wanted us to follow it, and then it's very playful and makes it go woo.
3: Mm-hmm.
2: And, yeah, it's very fun. We go whoop-whoop, loopy-loop-loopy. It's a roller coaster for your feet. Whee! Yes, and it's a very adventurous line, I would say.
0: We met passers-by.
4: Are you doing the show?
5: No.
4: We don't want to interrupt.
5: We're following this pink line.
2: It's orange.
0: Benny was still committed to the color orange.
6: Where does it end?
7: Oh, all the way in the junction.
2: It kind of ends all the way in the junction.
4: Do you know what it is?
7: Nope. Do you?
5: No, it's a mystery. Let us know.
4: Okay. I hope there's something good at the end.
2: Yeah, there is. But we're going to find out. Wait, this is just the beginning. I would say we aren't even halfway there. But I can tell you one thing. This person loves going through alleyways. The bridge is over here. Go up and follow the line.
0: We followed the line upstairs over a 4-lane road, so we ruled out it being done by someone on their bicycle pretty quickly.
3: Here it is.
2: And here's the line again. And the line is always here for us, because we don't know where we're going, and one thing is, we don't know where we're going, but the line sure does know where we're going.
3: Trust the line.
2: You have to trust the line.
3: Trust the line.
2: If you don't trust the line and you just stop and go a different way and don't look properly, you are lost. The funnest thing ever I've done of following. Better than a maze.
0: Now buried deep in a neighborhood and an hour into our journey, we ran into more people curious about our quest.
2: Have you ever noticed the orange line?
6: Orange line?
3: Mm-hmm.
2: Over
6: yes,
2: here.
6: Yes, I have.
2: Have you
6: it
2: ever
6: comes
2: followed
6: from all
2: it?
6: The way, goes all the way around and around. I don't know, somebody has done it.
3: Have you ever followed it?
6: It comes from somewhere there. I've seen it and goes.
2: It comes from the bike path over
6: yeah.
2: there.
6: Yeah. Mm-hmm. Yeah. Yeah, it goes, yeah. Now follow it. Maybe you will find out, you know, where it goes. And let me know.
3: Yeah, we will.
6: Yeah, I'll be surprised.
3: Okay, see you. Bye.
6: I was wondering what that one, who did it.
2: Yeah. Do you know anything about this orange line?
8: No, I noticed this line maybe about over a year ago. There's no clues as to who did it, as to the reasoning for this mysterious orange line.
2: Well, how it did it.
8: Yeah. Oh, it's a conundrum.
3: We're going to try and solve it.
8: But I wish you the best of luck on your adventure.
3: Thank you.
8: And I like your shoes, too.
2: Thank cool. you.
3: Well, we're going to keep following the line.
8: Good luck, guys.
3: See you.
8: Ciao.
2: I'm getting hungry. Oh, wait. Mama, the restaurant is over here, remember?
9: I remember.
0: We were running out of water and energy yeah. again, so we stopped for lunch.
2: The restaurant is here so we can have burrito down. I'm getting hungry. Aren't you getting a little hungry?
3: Yeah, I am getting hungry, yeah.
0: Just around the corner from the cafe is where Sabrina and Benny lost the line last time. There'd been construction on the sidewalk, and the thin line of paint had been erased. But we headed back there for a second look.
10: So when we came to the end of this road last time, it was totally under construction. Bulldozers.
2: Let's go this way and see the old road.
10: But the problem is...
3: new concrete.
10: Every block here, this whole street is new concrete.
2: I know, so we just go down, down, down,
10: so
2: down.
10: We went down there.
3: Oh, yeah.
10: See? And so it was crazy, too, because we could see them doing it. We were like, no, our line! It was all construction, right? The one way we didn't go is we didn't go that way, but it looks like a dead end.
3: Do you want to just take a quick look?
10: All right.
2: I remember it was a dead end.
3: And then we might have come to its natural conclusion.
2: But we came to its natural conclusion, Daddy. And we found it again. So I am not giving my eyes up.
3: Okay.
2: Is that clear?
3: Clear as a bell.
10: It says no exit, right? But is there an alley for there?
3: I'm like scanning the ground for...
10: I didn't check that.
3: Any evidence of the line.
10: Mm-hmm. So, okay, this is where we thought the line would love to go. Alleyways, right?
3: Yeah. But
0: and to our joy, in an alleyway close by, we found the line once again.
2: Hey!
3: You found the line.
2: We found the line.
10: Uh-oh. No, we may never go home.
2: So happy.
10: Wait, where to go again?
2: Ah, here it is. Oh my God, this is the best. Now we actually get to see
3: where it goes.
2: Yeah. But this must end at a very, very, very good place. If it ends somewhere that's nice, can we please play there?
0: The line continued through parks, across busy intersections, and then doubled back on itself. It was getting more erratic and harder to make sense of.
2: We are going further than I actually thought we were going.
3: It was on that rock there for a second, I saw it.
0: We finally followed it to a wooden pagoda in the heart of Toronto's Junction neighbourhood. And this is where we lost the line and were left with more questions than answers.
3: Okay, guys, I think we've come as far as we can come. We came even further than you came last time.
2: No, guys, we have to think and solve the mystery.
0: Was this even the end of the line? Or just the beginning?
2: Let's try to go down that alley again.
0: We were disappointed.
2: It can't be it.
0: I think Benny expected to see a pot of gold or the artist, orange paint can in hand. We took the bus home. Weeks went by. Then on a rainy day on my way home from work, I was riding on the bike path, trying to pedal fast to avoid a total soaking, when something I saw made me hit the brakes. A new line! This time, painted in electric blue. It was running parallel to the orange line, now starting to fade. I couldn't believe it. I stopped long enough to take pictures and then headed home. I decided not to tell Benny and saved the blue line as a surprise for our next adventure. I posted pictures of the orange and new blue lines to see if our social media net could bag us any info. Our line quest got a lot of likes, but not much more information appeared. I was about to let the line lie again when I got a last-minute message from a colleague who suggested the lines might be the work of famed artist Francis Alise. So I had a name, Francis Alise. I kind of recognized it. A quick search revealed the Belgian-born Mexico-based artist often included paseos, walks, into his artwork. For one of his first pieces, he dragged a small magnetic toy dog on wheels through Mexico City to attract debris to it. After that, he took a walk wearing a blue sweater that unraveled, leaving a blue thread trail behind him as he went. Then it clicked why I knew his name. He made a movie called Real Unreal that Sabrina, Benny and I had spent a lot of time watching at the art gallery. In it, a group of children unspool and re-spool a can of film through the streets of Kabul. Benny was obsessed with this short film. It turned out Francis Alise was influencing our lives in multiple ways, and we didn't even know it. And then there's his work, which looks just like our local lines of paint, called The Leak. In 1995 in Sao Paulo, Francis Alise walked from a gallery around the city and back into the gallery, trailing a dribbled line from an open can of blue paint. Sound familiar? He did it again in 2004, this time walking along the armistice border in Jerusalem, which is referred to as the Green Line. This time, he used a tin of green paint with a hole punctured in the bottom that dribbled the paint as he walked. Watching the video, you can see it creates a very similar line to those on the bike path. The mystery of the line's methodology revealed. So, I sent Mr. Alise some messages on social media, sent the galleries he exhibited in emails, and waited. And waited. Fall turned to winter, and soon the lines we love were buried under snowdrifts, hidden beneath ice, there for only the most intrepid of frozen followers. Now this is the point where you're expecting me to say, and then suddenly I got an email from Francis Alise himself, and it turns out it was him who did the Toronto lines. Ta-da! Well, that didn't happen at all. This isn't a Hollywood movie or an inspirational podcast. In fact, our life, boringly enough, moved on, and we left the lines behind. I was waiting for winter to turn to spring. I still hadn't told Benny about the blue line and was waiting for the snow to melt to follow it with her. One spring morning, when the sun was shining, we headed out to the bike path to introduce Benny to her new friend.
2: A new another line. The blue line.
3: Can you believe there's another line?
2: Somebody probably has made it in these weeks, which is not that many.
3: It wasn't here when we walked the red line.
2: Yeah.
3: Or the orange line.
2: Yeah, it's not red.
3: Do you think it's made by the same person?
2: Maybe it's a copy of, it goes the same place, but it's just more showing so people can notice it more.
3: Mm.
2: Like we did.
3: It's a beautiful blue color.
2: Yeah.
1: Can we agree that that's blue?
2: Yeah.
3: Benita, should we follow the blue line?
2: Yeah.
0: And off we set to follow New Blue to the end of the line.

0: I secretly hope that whoever created those lines is listening and is a little delighted about how much mystery and adventure that they've given at least one family.
1: Yeah.
0: I'm sure you want to see the line, and don't worry, we have many pictures. Head to our CBC Now and Over Facebook and Instagram and follow the line yourself.
1: Now, if there's ever a song that can follow up that story, I think it's this one by the Travis.

0: A big shout out to our team of producers who helped put this episode together this week: Sarah Tate, Bridget Forbes, Samrawit Johannes, and Jessica Singer.
1: And special thanks to Pete Morey.
0: I'm Trevor Dineen.
1: And I am Ife Chiwetelu. We'll see you at the end of the line.